The Super 8, their Roof of Concept is the name of the track. They are from Adelaide, and before that we played for you some Thick Shake. Yum, I think I could go for a Thick Shake today. My Own Groove from Queensland's Capricornia, and I absolutely love that track. It's a bit like the Cha-Cha Slide. Up next, we've got some Sophia Mangueta, some Anya Anastasia, and a little bit about this track that I'm about to play for you. It's called Writing and Mourning, and it's the eulogy of a past relationship that Sophia has experienced, and it's that space between holding on or letting go. So she's from the Adelaide Western suburbs. She's a wonderful daydreamer, and we absolutely love playing her on Local Noise. You're about to hear from the local girl up next, as well as another local act that you should be starting to recognise the name of, because we've been talking about her upcoming release. It's called Everspring. She's from the Mount Lofty Rangers. Anya Anastasia, I'll play for you straight after our wonderful Sophia. And I'll have a little bit more about that track when we come back. On the way, we've got some Bindi Blaisher, some Andrea Dawson, some Jay Howie, Greg Williams. Before we start getting into some all brand new sort of Britpop and also self-proclaimed wizard rock. Question mark. I'm looking forward to giving that one a play for you guys and hearing what you have to think and say about that track and the sort of genre that they've decided to call themselves as wizard rock. Anyway, this is Sophia Mangueta with a beautiful track called Riding Morning. 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

You're on Radio Adelaide 101.5 FM. It is Sarah and Fady behind the desk this morning, bringing you all local music and fantastic local music, might I add. You just heard from the wonderful Bindi Blasher. Thought to Crime is the name of that moody track. Anya Anastasia was also in the middle there with a brand new track and a little bit about, well, I said I'd talk to you guys a little bit about her latest, because she's got that LP coming out very soon. It's called Everspring. And she takes us to the Tarkine Rainforest in Tasmania, which is currently under threat by logging and mining, a very, you know, very, what would you say, frequent topic that's been brought up at the moment across the world. But to know that it's currently happening within our own country of Australia, that is, you know, hard to hear and be reminded of. But I think that's why Anya is a fantastic storyteller and lyricist in the way that she sings and tells us all about what's going through her mind. You know, this Everspring LP will be, I think, a real piece to reflect on for the 2020s, because it

which do affect our home and our local native wildlife and things like that. Of course, you're not going to hear me go on about it all morning, don't worry. But a little bit, I just thought it was important to go back into that track just a little bit more than we would normally. It's the fifth release from Everspring, her soon-to-come-out LP, and she's from the wonderful Mount Lofty Rangers. And same with Bindi, who you just heard right before I came on the mic, Thought to Crime, from her upcoming album, Fool Am I. Both of those artists are from the beautiful Mount Lofty Rangers. And of course, Sophia Manguida started us off with Writing and Mourning. She's from the Adelaide Western Suburbs, and she's a wonderful daydreamer, self-proclaimed, and we absolutely love it. You can hear from Andrea Dawson. Don't worry, I'm not going to keep talking too much this morning. It's all about the local music. Poker Face featuring Dave Gleason. You guys heard this one last week as a debut here on Local Noise, Radio Adelaide 101.5 FM. And if Dave Gleason is sort of ringing a bell in your minds, it's because he is the leading frontman from the Screaming Jets. So we are going to throw to the wonderful Andrea Dawson before you're going to hear from Hula as well with Shot at Fame. And that one is a really interesting track that I'm going to play for you as well, because it's a critique of reality TV culture and how it manufactured it all is and the impact it has on real world relationships. But anyway, I'm talking your ear off. It's more about the music. Fady and Sarah on the desk and behind the mic this morning. You're listening to Local Noise, all about bringing you all Australian and I think, apart from 1%, 99% South Australian music this morning. It's 7 minutes to 10. This is Andrea Dawson.

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You're on Radio Adelaide, 101.5 FM. You are just hearing the last of Hauler, which are five lovely lads from Sydney. And I don't know if you could hear the influences in there, but I could definitely hear them. They absolutely influence and love The Smiths, Fontaines DC, Idols. And I thought that track is almost like a lovely mix between Madness and The Smiths. Like, it's almost like, oh, it's a beautiful balance, actually. If they had a love child together, I think that's what it would sound like. And I heard Madness is coming down to Australia soon. So move out the way, my hern. I'm going to be elbowing you guys to the front to get those tickets. I'm going to tell you that. Jay Howie is up next. Another Man is the name of the track. And just as I was mentioning, Hauler, the guys from Sydney, that track was all about the critique of our reality television culture. Am I right? I mean, look, I do partake in the wonderful thing that is rotten in bed and watching reality TV. Don't get me wrong. The biggest hippo is myself. The biggest hypocrite in the room is me. The Shot of Fame, which you just heard, is a critique at reality TV, how manufactured it all is, and the impact it has on real-world relationships. You know, the things that we see online on TV ain't always the truth, right? As much as our little brains try to soak it up and be like, yeah, no, I saw it, it's real. So up next, Jay Howie, Another Man. This is sort of like a rocky blues rendition of a beautiful song of his. 18th, it came out. He's from Central Victoria. Before we come home to a beautiful artist we've interviewed before here on Local Noise. His name is Greg Williams. And again, if that name is ringing a bell, it's because he is from the Young Home Buyers and a bunch of other wonderful bands as well, while I'm at it. He resides between sort of Melbourne and Adelaide, spends a lot of time in the Grampians writing his stuff, but he currently resides in Melbourne's inner western suburbs. This Life, First Life, is the track I'm going to play for you. It's a lovely rendition, almost a little bit, what would you say? Oh my gosh, I've gone blank. Robbie. It's almost a little bit Robbie. So if you're a fan of him, you're going to love Greg Williams's track. On the way, though, we've got some Dr. Towers. We've got Hard Rubbish, Lindo Jaco, and of course the Tullamarines, and so much more. Let me stop talking. This is Jay Howie, Another Man. 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

Bit of Greg Williams for your morning. This Life, First Life is the name of that track. He released a double single and sort of small release and a solo album. So make sure you go and check it out, because he's been busy in his solo career the last sort of 12, 24 months. Greg Williams is his name. He was, amongst other things, from the Young Homebuyers Club. Young Homebuyers. And he's also just been wonderful. He's been busy between Melbourne and Adelaide a lot of the time, and some of the tracks you're hearing, including This Life, he's written in the Grampians and things, looking for wonderful inspiration and relaxation as he writes. He's a wonderful person to have a chat to, so I'm hoping to catch up with him very soon. Jay Howie started us off. Another Man is the name of the track. It came out on the 18th of September from Central Victoria with sort of that rocky blues sound. We've got some more similar sounds and vibes coming your way up next. We've got Dr. Towers up with Boiling. I nearly said Bowling. Don't think so. Boiling from the Inside out of Sydney. This is that self-proclaimed wizard rock I was telling you about. I want to know what you think of this genre called wizard rock. So that's what we're going to play for you up next out of Sydney. And after this, you are going to hear from Harley, When I'm With You. These guys have just released a full album called You're Still the One I'll See at Home, which beautiful, absolutely beautiful thing to say. So we're going to hear from Harley up next after Dr. Towers. And on the way, we've got some hard rubbish back from Adelaide with members from bands such as Colourblind, Dead Roo and Horror My Friend. They're teaming up to be hard rubbish. And then we're heading to the Fluoro Peninsula for some Lindo Jacko with a brand new release from their EP that's only just come out. So some more great tracks heading your way. You're listening to Local Noise on Radio Adelaide 101.5 FM. So good to have you with us this morning. But let us know what you think of this next track, self-proclaimed wizard rock, Boiling from the Inside out of Sydney.

You just heard hard rubbish reminding you if you've got any junk you got to, you know, get rid of. Sometimes your council offers them. Hard Rubbish Barking at Me. They are from Adelaide and consist of members from all sorts of Adelaide-based bands. So we're talking Colourblind, Dead Roo, Horror My Friend. Well, they all came together to create Hard Rubbish. Barking at Me was the name of that track. Before that, we played Harley, When I'm With You. They're from Brizzy, and they're the ones that released that beautiful album, You're Still the One I'll See at Home. Dr. Towers started us off, boiling from the inside, the awesome self-proclaimed wizard rock band out of Sydney. Like I said, I think probably 1%. Excuse me, I turned into a horse. That's what you didn't see. I turned into a horse. Wizard rock, that's awesome. And I think 1% isn't South Australian today. I think 99% of the bands are all from South Australia. So, Dr. Towers, with our wonderful wizard rock, I did get a writing because I said I'm curious to hear what you guys have to think about that, you know, self-proclaimed genre. Wizard rock, I imagine a band of Merlins rocking out. Yes, wobbly knees, having a good go, Disney knees. Love that. I love that. So we're going to throw to some more great Australian music before I talk your ear off too much longer. Fleuro Peninsula is where we're headed next. This one is actually a good time of year for this one. It's all about a wonderful team having a bad run at their sports game, but their supporters supporting them all the way through, and the team ends up winning. So that's the background behind this next track that you're going to hear. This is from their EP called Three. It only just came out last month on the 24th. Lindo Jaco is the name of the artist, and the track we're going to give a spin is called Feeling. After this, we've got some Core Young with a really important track. It's called PTSD, and it's actually... they've written a really good blurb here that I just want to read out to you before we listen to it. That feeling you get when you're so angry at delusional thoughts until you don't know what is real anymore. So we're going to hear that track after some Lindo Jaco with Feeling. I think we're on a roll here. So it's going to be incredible. Fleuro Peninsula all the way to Ballarat, and we'll see you very soon. This is Lindo Jaco and then some Core Young. I'm Radio Adelaide 101.5 FM.

So that was some Core Young there, and a really intense song about PTSD. And again, if you have suffered from post-traumatic stress disorder, then you know how actually real it is. We're not talking about, oh, I got PTSD from that. No, we're talking about the real thing, the anger, the frustration, the tears, the fear, all of it, all of the mucky stuff. But through the muck, out you come, and there is some sunshine on the other side. But if you are in the muck at the moment, that track is for you. That feeling when you get so angry at delusional thoughts until you don't know what is real anymore. We're with you. Come sit. Have a good morning with us. We completely understand. And let us take your mind off of what's happening with some good old Tullamarines. Now, the Tullies are busy. Back at it again with a single out called Flight Path, which we've got lined up for you right after I stop talking. We've also got some Outback Cadillac on the way. That is so satisfying to say, by the way. Flowers on the Ceiling from their album Ain't So Bad, coming out on just the 3rd of September. Coming up, I've got a really interesting, very relevant topic for a song. Stop the Chop is the name of it, and they call themselves Enviro-Metal as anything. You're going to hear from Gwyn Ashton up next after some Tullies and Outback Cadillac. You're listening to Local Noise on Radio Adelaide 101.5 FM. It's so good to have you with us. Come, relax, enjoy, and get to know your community music. This is the Tullamarines straight from Adelaide. Brand new one, Flight Path, for you guys right now.

Gwyn Ashton there with a very relevant topic. Stop the Chop is the name of that track. And as they call themselves, they are enviro metal as anything. And it's written about, as I'm sure you've been aware if you live around or have been into the city around Adelaide, it's regarding the trees around South Australia. And they say they're essential. And many, being hundreds of years old, are supposed to be protected. And not only are they for the environment, but they are homes to thousands of those beautiful native animals that can't just be relocated elsewhere. And not just the fairy critters, like it's everything. If you think about how a garden is built up, you would have, you know, mulch, which hosts all the wonderful bugs and things. But then you'd also have your lower bushes, which, you know, make great hiding spots for those smaller birds to be protected. And then you get into the bigger trees, like the gums and things like they want to chop down. And it affects everything, well, from the ground up, doesn't it? So that is written from Gwyn Ashton and the Enviro Metal as Anything group. And it's a little bit just, you know, we touched a little bit about it then, but in terms of the protests and why it's been started and stuff, it's because the state government plans some major upgrades to around North Adelaide and some event spaces in Victoria Park and things like that. And the redevelopments, they want to cut down, allegedly, nearly 600 established trees in the protected parkland. So that's where that track stems from. So thank you, Gwyn Ashton, for not only a really catchy and upbeat track, but for a really good message in there as well. So we're going to hear more fantastic sounds. And like I said, Gwyn Ashton, I think, Anya Anastasia go hand in hand together, really exploring what's going on in our community and what's going on in our environment as well, close to home. So make sure you go and listen to both of those beautiful artists. We also heard Outback Cadillac. Flowers on the Ceiling was the name of the track we gave a spin for you guys. It's from their recent release, Ain't So Bad, which only came out very early September. And of course, the beautiful Tullys, the Tullamarines, kicked us off with Flight Path. And we're going to keep going. This is from Mode. These guys are an Adelaide five-piece band. They formed in 2020. And they chucked out their debut album in 2023. This is their first release since 2025. It's called TV Girl, featuring Sophie Lee. And after this, you're going to hear again from local to home, the Dandy Buzzkills, with that beautiful Brit pop rock sort of Aussie sound as well, with I Dream Far Away. We've also got a beautiful song all the way from Brizzy. Wednesdays at the Waterloo will also be coming up very shortly from the beautiful Lottie McLeod. You're with Sarah on Radio Adelaide 101.5 FM. This is Local Noise, and we are exploring all of what our beautiful country has to offer. This is Mode with TV Girl.

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That was the beautiful sounds of Lottie McLeod up from Brizzy. Wednesdays at the Waterloo is the name of that track, and it's just a beautiful, easy one to chuck on. I actually heard it yesterday, and I thought that is beautiful, going straight on our playlist for this morning. So shout out to Lottie McLeod. Before that, we played some Dandy Buzzkill's I Dream Far Away is the name of it, and that's from their recent release, The Dandy Buzzkills, I presume. A little bit of a Brit pop rock sound from those guys. And we kicked it off with Mode, TV Girl featuring Sophie Lee. They formed in 2020 down here in Adelaide, and that was their first release since 2025. They did release their debut album back in 2023, so make sure you go and check it out and have a good listen. They've got a little bit of everything in their repertoire. And coming up for you right now, I'm going to give the handouts a play. Now, these guys are from Adelaide, the wonderful city centre you know and love, hopefully. And the thing about these guys is they are a wonderful teen two-piece. So very, not in a contest anyway, they're very young and brilliantly talented. We're going to throw to those guys for their second ever single right now. It's called Favourite Child. And this was sort of like a two-in-one release. They did Forgive and Forget and Favourite Child in one. So we're going to listen to Favourite Child by The Handouts right now. Coming up next, our wonderful quizmaster will be in. So get your noggins turned on and warmed up. I know mine, sort of like a lawnmower, needs a good start in the morning, so I'm going to get that one started soon. As we listen to Favourite Child by the teen duo, that is The Handouts. You're on Radio Adelaide 101.5 FM. This is Local Noise with Fady and Sarah behind the panel and Mike this morning.

0: You know what time it is when you hear this wonderful track chosen by the wonderful Quizmaster. It means that the Quizmaster is indeed in the studio. It's sort of like Father Christmas, isn't it? It's a bit exciting. You hear the jingle jangles and you know he's with us. The Quizmaster is in this morning for a wonderful Australian quiz. Of course, picked Thunderstruck as his entry, and I think it's on point. I love it every week, and it's a good reminder of what's happening when you hear this sound on a on your local noise. You know that it's time to turn on those noggins, switch on as much as you can, learn something new, have a bit of a giggle with us, and just have a good old fashioned fun quiz time. Jack, I'm gonna throw to you. Hey, how you doing?
1: I'm doing very well, thanks. Sarah, how about you?
0: You know what? Even better now that you are here. I always look forward to having you in with me because it's like, honestly, surprised we get anything done. It's like having a bunch of best mates in the studio. Ooh, lots of giggles.
1: Not, yeah,
0: I'm surprised,
1: I know, right?
0: We do get some stuff done every now and again.
1: Yeah, I know, right? So how was your weekend, by the way, Sarah?
0: I was thinking about you, Jack. That's what my weekend was spent doing. I was thinking about you because did you go to that new place with your group on the weekend, or was that the weekend before?
1: Which one are you talking about?
0: It wasn't Bounce, but like, did you go out with your group this week?
1: Yes, I did. We did the escape rooms.
0: Oh, that's right. No, it was the escape rooms. I saw someone advertising the trampoline park you went to over the weekend, which made me think of you. But yes, the escape rooms. Well, you escaped. It's nice to see you here.
1: Yeah, well, and for the escape room, we had two different groups. One group did a zombie lab kind of, and the other did one that was in the Wild West.
0: Yeehaw! Wow, which one did you do?
1: I did the Wild West one.
0: And, oh, wow.
1: And my group was able to get out, though.
0: Oh, well done.
1: It's kind of hard to beat the timer that's in the escape room.
0: Oh, so it's a timed thing too. I thought you just had to escape and that was the knack. Oh my goodness. What do you mean there's a second half to the question? Oh my God. Yeah. So, wow.
1: I know, right?
0: And where was that? Was that in the city or?
1: Somewhere near Rundle.
0: Oh, I think I know the one you mean. Yes. So yeah. Really nice aesthetic there too, because you get to go into the city, got to see our beautiful heritage buildings.
1: Yeah, it's very busy on Rundle Street.
0: Oh, especially in the city.
1: And in Rundle Mall.
0: Oh, for sure. And I reckon the kiddies are going on school holidays in a few weeks, so it's going to get even busier down there, I bet.
1: Yeah, school term 3 is almost finished.
0: Almost. Do you know how much longer we have to go? I don't know.
1: No, I lose track since I'm not at school anymore.
0: Same. All right. Well, while I've got you, do you want to introduce our wonderful listeners to the rules and what to expect of the Quizmaster's quiz?
1: Well, to those of you who are new listeners, if you get an answer right, a bell will ring. Ding, ding, ding, ding, ding, ding, ding, ding, ding.
0: Ding, ding. Beautiful.
1: Yeah, you like hearing that all the time, Sarah.
0: I love that sound.
1: Yep. But if you get an answer wrong, a buzzer will go off.
0: Oh, my goodness.
1: Oh,
0: I felt that one in my bones. Hopefully we don't hear that one too much this morning. I'm more for the tram dings, like the old original ding, ding. Beautiful.
1: Oh, yeah, the sounds they have on those trams.
0: Yeah.
1: Pretty cool public transport.
0: Actually, yeah. I'm a big fan of trains and trams.
1: Yeah. Have you ever been on one?
0: I have. Yeah. Have you?
1: Yes, and I've also back when I was in high school, I had to take the bus.
0: Oh, yes. Yeah, actually, good old buses to get to school and things like that.
1: Yeah. Well, that's the thing when you live in the hills and your high school is in the city.
0: Oh, what a track down. Yes, you would have had to get the bus down.
1: Yeah, but
0: actually, shout out to all of our Hill students who do catch the bus down. Like, if you ever need something good to listen to, the Quizmaster always has a really good quiz for you guys lined up.
1: Yeah, and those do include my mates from high school. Because I do miss them ever since our graduation.
0: I know. Oh, Ben, Mark, I miss you guys as well. They're my besties from high school.
1: Huh. When was the last time you saw them?
0: I haven't seen Ben in a little while, but Mark helped me move house, which was lovely. You can't just I mean, what would you say? You can't make friendships up like that, can you? They're beautiful.
1: Yeah.
0: All right, well, before we get too sentimental and crying this morning, I think we should probably get into the quiz. I'm going to throw to you. What's it on today?
1: Today's quiz is on is some very, very famous, is cool-looking professional singers. And after that, we have a few synonym questions.
0: Uh-oh. Sarah doesn't always do so well with the cinnamon, the cinnamon donuts.
1: Synonyms
0: that he ends with. So we might have to, like Eddie says, call a friend for that one, but we'll give it a good go. All right, over to question one.
1: Question one. Which Australian singer or songwriter released the hit song Rush in 2023?
0: Troy Sivan.
1: Ding, ding, ding.
0: I feel the rush.
1: No, we are not talking about the band called Rush.
0: Good point. No, we are not, although they are a good band.
1: Yeah, Alex Lifeson, Geddy Lee, and I don't know the name of the drummer.
0: No, but you are brilliant, aren't you? Listen to you name these people.
1: And plus, they have some good songs like Tom Sawyer and... Spirit of the Radio, and a lot of others.
0: Do you think we maybe get possessed by the spirit of the giggly ghost from the radio?
1: Good one.
0: All right, over to question two. All
1: right, number two. Which Indigenous Australian rapper is known for songs such as January 26th and Black Privilege?
0: Oh, can you repeat the question?
1: I said, which Indigenous Australian rapper is known for songs such as January 26th and Black Privilege?
0: Oh. Actually, that's a good one. I don't actually know off the top of my head. I've got a few, Indigenous artists coming up in my mind, but they're not, hooked onto those songs, so I'm going to throw caution to the wind and just make a guess, I think, at this point. Bala Mugsy.
1: AB Original.
0: Oh, of course it's AB Original.
1: Yeah, Briggs and Trials.
0: Yes.
1: Ooh.
0: Indeed. Oh, there goes my bag.
1: One out of two.
2: 50-50.
1: Gosh, I've never heard of AB Original.
0: I'll have to play you some of their songs in the break.
1: Yeah. Rap, hip hop. They're the same thing.
0: Mm-hmm. And again, especially from Indigenous artists, rap, hip hop, it's all about the lyrics, the lyricism, the message behind the music, and really touching on topics that other people might be afraid to talk about. Well, they are here to kick open the door and talk about it. So we absolutely love our rap artists and R&B artists and things like that. Over to the next question.
1: Oh, okay. I think this is a good question. Which Australian singer is known for the songs Hide and Seek?
0: Oh my gosh, I can see it on my playlist and I've gone blank. I can't even think. Hide and seek. Dice?
1: Flume.
0: Flume.
1: Featuring someone named Kai?
0: Kai? Yes, okay. That takes me back, actually. I haven't listened to that track in a little while. Wow, there you go.
1: Gosh, I've heard that name before, Kai.
0: I was going to say, I think we might have to listen to it afterwards.
1: Yeah, I found out that's how that name's pronounced.
0: Actually, it's spelled interestingly, isn't it?
1: K-A-I.
0: Yeah.
1: But we wouldn't say it as K because that's with a Y.
0: Yeah.
1: Instead of an I.
0: It's interesting, isn't it? And we don't really have to worry about it because we've got quite a common name that's quite easy to spell.
1: Exactly.
0: Phonetically, I mean. All right, before I get too sidetracked, on to the next one.
1: Number four is, which Australian rock band released the 2022 album Rush and represented Australia in Eurovision 2023?
0: Ooh, I think this is connected to the first question. Troy Sivan?
1: Voyager.
0: Oh, it's Voyager. Oh, of course. Oh. I can feel Joshua Hayward staring at me because he loves Eurovision. He's one of my besties, and he's not going to like me getting that wrong, I can tell you.
1: Gosh, one out of four.
0: Oh, my.
1: I can't believe you got the last three wrong.
0: Yeah, I can. So can my school teachers.
1: Well, let's see if you can get these next six right.
0: All right, here we go.
1: Right, number five, which Australian artist released the hit songs Dance Monkey and Fly Away?
0: Tones and I.
1: Ding, ding, ding, yeah!
0: That's what we like to hear. We like and want more of those dings. Oh, my goodness.
1: Oh, yeah. Boy, you were very quick to answer that.
0: Yes, actually, because it's one of those tracks where you can appreciate it or you hate it. I'm somewhere in between, but yeah, it gets stuck in your head. So you either love it or you hate it type thing.
1: Appreciate or hate, that actually rhymed.
0: Oh, yeah. We might be rap artists. Oh, my goodness. Sorry. Stay tuned. The Quizmaster and I might turn into rap gods. Stay tuned.
1: It makes me giggle when I hear words, hear or say words that rhyme. Okay. I just like it.
0: It's good, isn't it?
1: Yeah. Saying words that actually rhyme.
0: Actually, coming up, your synonyms will probably make me giggle because I like those sorts of like puns and things like that.
1: I know, right?
0: Okay, over to the next question.
1: Number two, which Australian rapper and singer released the chart-topping song Stay and who partnered with him?
0: Oh, Stay. I feel like I'm not down with the kids. Oh, The Kid Laroi featuring Justin Bieber.
1: Yeah!
0: Oh, my God. Wow. I do believe in fairies and a miracle.
1: Three out of six.
0: Wow. 50-50.
1: Not bad.
0: Not bad at all. In fact, the car would still technically be able to drive on the road, I think, with two wheels.
1: Yeah. Gosh, Justin Bieber, a male artist that my mum's not quite a fan of.
0: Not quite a fan of, but he has been helping to produce and write songs and was a massive support for The Kid Laroi, and I believe they even teamed up at like Coachella or something massive together and surprised the audience by both performing it.
1: Yeah.
0: That was a good question, Jack.
1: It is a good question. Right, four more to go before we go to our two bonus questions.
0: Alrighty.
1: Which Australian duo is known for electronic dance hits like Take Me Over and Alive?
0: Take Me Over, Peking Duck.
1: Ding, ding, ding, yes!
0: Oh, that sounds like 2014, that track. Wow, that takes me back.
1: Yeah, I know, right?
0: And High is the other one, isn't it? And that was like 2013, 2014.
1: And plus, I didn't know they had a song called Alive.
0: Mm-hmm.
1: Because
0: mm-hmm.
1: The only band I thought of that has a song by that name was Pearl Jam.
0: Yes, and the one that your sister likes, Rufus Du Sol, have one called Alive as well.
1: Oh, yeah.
0: Yeah.
1: I didn't know that.
0: The more you know. Ding, ding, ding, ding.
1: Well, you remember, do you remember what my mum always said?
0: Oh, here we go. Hair tuck. Robin, our dear Robin, would always say, you learn something new every day.
1: I know, right?
0: And she's so right. And in fact, I think I've learned multiple things per day.
1: Yeah. She also said that there's always a first time for everything.
0: Yes. And I'll throw one, with like ping pong, I'll throw one back at you. And what was I going to say? Actually, it doesn't matter. You go.
1: I know, right? All right. Question number eight. Which Melbourne-based artist released the popular song Riptide?
0: Barnes Joy.
1: Ding, ding, ding, yes!
0: Oh, I had to sing it there just to get it in my head again.
1: Solo artist, not band.
0: Yes. Wow, that would have been like 2012, 11-ish era. That good questions today, Jackie. You're taking me back.
1: I know, right?
0: Oh, my goodness. Are you the doc from Back to the Future? Is it taking me
1: Dr. Emmett Brown.
0: Dr. Emmett Brown.
1: Yeah, can't remember who he was played by, but...
0: Christopher Lloyd?
1: Yeah, because Michael J. Fox played Marty.
0: I love those films. I love them.
1: I've only seen the first film.
0: Oh, I feel a movie night coming on, Jack.
1: Yeah, I'll need to watch the second one, which starts off where the first film left off.
0: And the third one, because especially after doing the escape room, it's Wild West themed.
1: I know, right?
0: So that's perfect. I feel like we're going to get a popcorn bucket, some Maltesers. I feel like a little movie watch together.
1: Yeah.
0: Yeah.
1: Because they do a lot of that at the cinema.
0: They do. They absolutely do. All right, my lovely, over to you.
1: All right, question number 9. You know, which Australian rock band, fronted by Amy Taylor, won the 2023 ARIA Award for Best Group?
0: I believe... Now... Oh, Amel and the Sniffers?
1: Get in and get
0: in! All right, what a woman. Let me just say, what a woman. She's such a front house, just strong voice for so many. She's incredible, and their stage presence is just brilliant.
1: 6 out of 9.
0: Ooh, 6 out of 9. That's pretty good on Sarah's standards, let's say.
1: I figured when it say fronted it by Amy Taylor, I figured she was the band's lead singer.
0: Oh, yeah, you bet she is. She screams, sings.
1: Or front woman, as they would call their singers.
0: And really one of the strongest that I've seen in recent Australian media. She's just insanely good at what she does, and she's one that you just feel protected by. You know, like, if you spent time with her, she'd make sure that you're safe and that everybody was following the rules, and they still do that at their shows. Like, they will stop their show to be like, okay, the crowd's getting too, like, pushy, or, you know, like, they really do keep every gig as safe as they can. So just my absolute biggest respect out there for it, because she's just incredible, and the band. And she's part of a brand new book. It's called It's Not For You. I'm not all the way through it, right? But it's all Australian artists inside, you know, the rewriting of the current music scene rules. But she's in that book. Amy Taylor's in that book, and she's fantastic. Got some really good quotes in there.
1: Wow.
0: So, sorry, that's my little spill. back to you, my lovely quiz master.
1: All right. And the final question before we get to our two bonuses is, which city in Australia are the band Silverchair originally from?
0: It's got to be Melbourne or Sydney. It's going to be so funny if it's Perth. I'm going to say Melbourne.
1: Newcastle, which is in New South Wales.
0: In New South Wales. Oh, lucky it wasn't Perth, though. That could have been laughable.
1: Yeah, no way would they be from Western Australia.
0: Bit of a walking distance, isn't it, for bandmates, if they were to meet in Melbourne and walk from Perth?
1: Yeah, plus you would have been close if you said Sydney. Since that's also in New South Wales.
0: Out of curiosity, Quiz Wells, would I have gotten half a point if I did say Sydney?
1: Since it's close... I'd say you wouldn't get half a point.
0: Ladies and gentlemen, guys, gals, non-binary pals, he is too nice to me.
1: Six out of 10.
0: 6 out of 10. You know what? I'm happy. I'm satisfied with that.
1: I know, right? All right, and for our two bonus questions, I'm sure you remember how to do this.
0: Cinnamon donuts.
1: The synonym questions, where I say... a synonym, and you have to guess the name of the band from those words.
0: This is a love-hate relationship, by the way, with synonyms.
1: Because I've done that with you like 3 times.
0: You've done it, and either you've got a brain for these and like riddles and things like that, or you don't, and I don't. So have a think. You might get it real quick, but I struggle with these, so I'm just going to have a good go. But I do love my hot cinnamon donuts.
1: Sorry, I don't know. Not know why I found that funny. All right, I think you might get these two. First one is single a root.
0: Single root. Oh. So like one. Oh, I promise we're not going to dead air. You're hearing the slow turnings of Sarah's brain. Tick, tick, tick. Oh, one. What was it again? It was
1: Single Root.
0: My brain wants to say like one tree or like One Tree Hill. No, Sarah, come on. Oh, girl, give it to me. I don't know what it is.
1: It's One Direction.
0: Oh, my goodness, Sarah.
1: Gosh, how could you not get that?
0: Oh, my God. I'll see myself out.
1: Yeah, Harry Styles' band.
0: Oh, my goodness.
1: Well, I could have given you that as a hint.
0: You can see me running down the street. Run the other way because I'm going to have a lot of fangirls coming after me not being able to answer that question. It's got me.
1: Besides, One Direction had some good songs. Like,
0: are you going to fave?
1: Yeah, they've got like the best song ever, One Thing, and my favorite song is What Makes You Beautiful.
0: Oh, yeah. Da, da, da, da, da, da, da. Is that one?
1: Yes, it is.
0: Oh, far out. There you go.
1: Plus, the best song ever is another one of their good hits. As they dance all night to the best song ever.
0: Oh, that's that one. Yes, actually they do. They really do. Hey, I've got a trivia question for you.
1: What is it?
0: It's about an Adelaide-based artist, and you don't have to really know too much about her, but I want to give you a fun fact about it, right? She's incredible, like, pop diva. She's fantastic with like her aesthetic and things like that. Like if you go see her live, she's got fantastic costuming and themes and lyrics and things like that. Her name is Peach PRC.
1: Wow.
0: But a bit of trivia that I was telling the listeners before that I wanted to remind you of and tell you of is she directly chose her name because not only does she like the color pink and peach, but she loves Princess Peach.
1: What? No way!
0: I know, and I thought of you instantly because I was like, "Well, if anyone knows about Princess Peach and like Super Mario and stuff, it's got to be you." So yeah, I just wanted to keep that in my top pocket to give to you.
1: Gosh, because since Peach is my favorite character in the Mario series,
0: really? Even I didn't know that.
1: Yeah.
0: There you go.
1: Still wondering how long it'll be till they make a third film.
0: Ooh. Not that you're counting. How long do you think it will be? Like a couple of months or a year?
1: Well, it's been 3 years since the first film came out, so probably another 3 years.
0: Yep. And you recently went and saw the second one, didn't you?
1: Yeah. Hopefully Princess Daisy will make her appearance in the third film.
0: Oh, yes. Daisy, I love. Actually, Princess Daisy might be mine, maybe along with Diddy Kong. I would like a tattoo of Diddy Kong.
1: And he did appear somewhere in the first film.
0: He absolutely did. Now, listen, it's about to go 11:30 here at the studio. So we are going to chuck on the next track. I do want to just, while we play out Thunderstruck, I just want to tell you guys a little bit about these next couple of tracks. I love to sort of save the heavier sort of metal stuff when Jack comes in because he has a real appreciation for like metal sort of riffs and things like that. So I've got a couple of really great, fantastic tracks for you, including we're going to start off here in Adelaide, right here, with a band called Destinesia, beautiful name, and the track is going to be called Faker. It only just came out earlier this month, exactly 11 days ago, and after this, you're going to hear it from Miss June with Emily, M-L-E. She's actually from the inner northern suburbs of Melbourne, and she has her sophomore album coming out next month, so not too far away at all. She talks about some really deep connections, big emotions, and the quiet pride of surviving what nearly broke you. So we've got Destinesia, Miss June, and eventually on the way, we've got some Maya and Solidate. So let's get into some great sort of heavier metal stuff this morning. Let's turn it up nice and loud and listen to some Destinesia. You're with Jack, Fady, and Sarah on Radio Adelaide 101.5 FM. This is Local Noise.

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You are on Radio Adelaide with Fady, the wonderful Quizmaster Jack, and myself, Sarah. We will be with you for another sort of 17 minutes, so let's make it a goodie. And you just heard a bunch of fantastic local sounds. Let's start off with actually what we are kicked us off with in that little section there. Destinesia with Faker. They're a group from Adelaide. Love the sounds of Destinesia. And also we played some Miss June. They're from the inner northern suburbs of Melbourne with the track Emily, spelled M-L-E. That one only just came out on the 18th of this month, and it's fantastic, to be honest. It's all about those deep connections, big emotions, and the quiet pride of surviving something that nearly broke you. If you like the sounds from Miss June, she's got a sophomore album coming out in just a few weeks' time. And, of course, just then we heard from the beautiful Maya, spelled M-A-Y-A, and she played for us Writings on the Wall, a fantastic and loving sound from Maya there. A little bit of the heavier sort of sound, but that's exactly what we love. Writings on the Wall is about the moment you realize you've reached the point of no return in a relationship. I bet a bunch of you can relate to that. Once you've forgiven all that you can forgive and tried as many times as you can try, you eventually have to let go and move on. So that was Maya's track that you just heard there. And up next, straight from Adelaide, I've got a double play for you. They're by, the tracks are by a fantastic band called Solidate. And it's spelled an interesting way. It's spelled S-O-U-L, Solidate. ED8. So Solidate is the name of the Adelaide-based band. I've got a double play for you lined up. Drowning and Give Me a Reason are the names that I will be playing. Two different vibes, really, from Solidate. One almost verging on the parallels, the borders of Pendulum in sort of the electronic rock era. And then also, if we have some time later, we will hear from the wonderful and brilliant Ben Gell from Adelaide about taking a chance. You know, no one wants to be left lonely and alone. And some Blinded by Hope and Death Televised. I've talked way, way too much. Let's check on a track. This is Solidate, Drowning. You're Maria Adelaide. This is Local Noise.

0: Welcome back, everyone. You just had a really good hit by Ben Gell, and before that you just had two hits by Ben called Solidate.
1: Yes, you absolutely did. They're brilliant, and we gave you a little taste of two different sounds from Solidate there. We started off with Drowning, just like Jack just mentioned. That one's the Pendulum-esque sort of parallel, and then Give Me a Reason, which is a bit more metal-esque there as well, both from Solidate. And then Ben Gell, Lonely and Alone. We are going to love and leave you guys for today, but we're going to leave you with some great tracks. We hope you have a fantastic week ahead, or however long it is until you see us again. Always feel free to come sit by us and have a good listen. 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Send us an email, localnoise@radioadelaide.org.au. We're also on Instagram /localnoiseadelaide. Thank you for joining me today, both to Fady and Jack. Huge congratulations to Fady, who's just rocked the panel this morning, and to Jack for the brilliant quiz, as always.
0: It's been great quizzing you, Sarah. And as I always say, everyone, if you have any quiz requests, please let either me or Sarah know.
1: Please, we want to know, and we want to please our community.
0: Besides, we do like quizzing each other from time to time.
1: We do.
0: And for the two songs we'll be leaving you with, we got songs by two bands called Blinding by Hope and Death Televised.
1: Two fantastic metal-esque songs. You're going to love them. And also, better yet, they're all from Adelaide. We've got some alt-rock sort of metalcore. And shout out to Laura, who you're going to hear scream on Death Televised. They've got a debut album upcoming, all about climate change and global injustices.

0: DW, Living Planet.
1: I woke up and I heard crackling outside. When I looked out my window, I saw that the wooden fence about 100 feet away was on fire. And the flames were going maybe 10 feet off the ground. So immediately my heart starts pounding and I call the emergency number, hang up, call two neighbors to come help, and then get the hoses ready, get the tools ready, and then go down and start putting out the fire.
2: It's early in the morning, August 2023, a five-acre ranchette on a mountain ridge in Butte County, Northern California.
1: As I approached the fire, the flames, with my heart pounding, and at this point I was all by myself still, I noticed that the flames were moving across the land in this slow, relaxed way. And my whole body relaxed and it was like, oh, I know how to deal with this. This isn't a scary fire. It's going to be okay. My neighbors showed up. They helped me put out the fire. And by the time the fire department came, all that was left was a lot of smoke. That experience gave me so much confidence, and it made me realize how having a good experience with fire, being more educated about positive uses of fire, that makes a huge difference in being able to act without being paralyzed by fear. Fire is a big thrill.
2: Putting out a fire to save your home is one thing, but what would make a wildfire survivor pick up a drip torch and light one on purpose? On this episode, why Anasuya Basil came to see fire differently, the push to bring good fire back to California's landscapes, and the idea that the state's wildfire crisis may have actually started with more than a century of trying to keep flames off the land. This is Living Planet. I'm Neil King.
1: When I look out my window, I see the rolling foothills in the distance, and I'm looking across an organic vineyard. There are many trees around me, 100-foot trees, ponderosa pine, which has a wonderful smell, especially when the sun heats up the sap, and black oak, which very curvy branches, and I see jackrabbits regularly. I see deer often. There's so many birds. It's very birdy, as the bird people would say. It's very birdy here. So many different varieties. When I go out in the morning, I hear like an orchestra of bird songs.
2: That beauty, that peace, is why she moved here from the Bay Area 22 years ago. There's just one problem for homeowners like herself. This part of the American West is what ecologists call a fire ecology. That's a place where wildfires are not a disaster, but a natural part of the ecosystem. Native plants are used to it, or even need the heat, smoke, or chemical residues from fire to grow. In the dry months from May to October, Anasuya's environment is quite literally tinder.
1: As you walk across the land, it feels like you're walking on styrofoam, that dry, crunchy feeling. The land gets so dry.
2: The There had been fires in the area before, she says, but it never affected her or that many people that she knew. Then came the fire that changed everything.
1: So November 8th, 2018, I'll never forget that date. Across the canyon, on the other side of the canyon, we could see huge billows of smoke, just black, gray, orange. I packed up my belongings and my cat and evacuated out. The roads were full, and the smoke had grown to such a degree that had come across the canyon, blotted out the sun. So by then it was 2 in the afternoon, but it felt like evening time. I stayed with my mother. I heard stories, I watched the news. You don't know if you have a house anymore. You don't know if you have possessions anymore. Fortunately, the fire did cross the canyon, but did not reach my house. So it came very close.
2: Others weren't so lucky. The campfire in Butte County was the deadliest wildfire in California's history. It killed 85 people and burned down more than 18,000 buildings. But it also left a mark on the survivors, as Anasuya, who works as a therapist, heard from many of her clients in the weeks and months after the fire. A deep shock, she says. And something shifted for her, too.
1: Other wildfires would catch, and you'd smell the smoke on the air, and immediately my whole body would tense. I would go into this feeling of alarm. I would immediately have to stop everything I was doing and find out, where is that fire? How fast is it moving? What is it doing? Do I need to pack? Do I need to evacuate?
2: The feelings that Anasuya and her community felt following the fire have a name, or rather several names, depending on the exact experience. Post-traumatic stress disorder, to begin with. Eco-anxiety, climate anxiety, solastalgia, the emotional distress of watching a beloved landscape change beyond recognition.
3: The evidence is stronger than I think many people realize that that climate change does threaten mental health, in particular because of these responses to extreme weather events, you know, floods and storms and wildfires. And then the indirect impacts of climate change, for example, on displacement and economic impacts of climate change, all of these are sources of stress that can also threaten mental health.
2: Susan Clayton is a professor of psychology and environmental studies at the College of Worcester, Ohio. She also was the lead author of the first chapter of an IPCC report about the mental health impact of climate change. The bottom line, climate change and its impacts, among the more frequent and violent wildfires, are worsening mental health for people all around the world. Whether you're worried about climate change from what you hear in the media, or live through fires, floods, or storms yourself.
4: Tonight, nearly 100 large wildfires are straining firefighting resources nationwide.
5: More than a dozen people feared missing at the Grand Canyon after a river of mud and debris surged through.
6: Millions of Americans are bracing for a new round of severe weather to start the work week tonight.
2: The question is, how do you deal with that fear? Anasuya's answer was to pick up the torch herself.
1: Maybe 30 people were there, many of them experienced firefighters, many volunteers who were simply homeowners like myself with no experience. They handed me a drip torch and said, okay, you can light this fire on this line. And it was a thrill.
2: A drip torch is a handheld metal canister filled with a mix of gasoline and diesel. It has a wick at the end of a curved spout. When you tip it, droplets of burning fuel fall onto the ground and ignite. And that was Anasuya's job.
1: And I dropped dabs of fire into the dry ground, which lit in a very controlled way. We had water tenders there. We had control lines built. nothing bad happened. In fact, it was beautiful to watch how fire can clear excess fuel in a safe way, in a beautiful way, like a ballet. It was graceful. That changed me.
2: She has since participated in 30 such prescribed burns, including one on her own property. There's a photo from that day showing Anna Suya in her work clothes and yellow gloves, with high flames behind her. She's smiling calmly, as if it were the most normal thing in the world. And yes, you did hear that right. Prescribed burns. Like a prescription for medicine. And it somehow is. For Anna Suya, as we heard, because she has overcome her fear to an extent that she even stopped a wildfire herself. But prescribed burns, also called good or beneficial fires, are also medicine for the land itself.
7: California and the West Coast is really good at growing vegetation. And so that vegetation grows up, dies, and becomes a fuel load on the landscape. The West Coast is suffering from a lot of fuel loading over the last 150 years of suppression activities across the West Coast. We've gotten really good at suppressing fires.
2: That's Len Nielsen. He is the staff chief of prescribed fire and environmental protection at CAL FIRE, California State Department of Forestry and Fire Protection. The 150 years he refers to are the decades since Euro-American settlers arrived in California in large numbers and imposed a very different approach to the land. They did so on the homelands of indigenous peoples, including the Maidu, Yana, and Karuk, who had long used cultural burning to manage vegetation, reduce fuels, and shape ecosystems. Settlers largely viewed those practices as primitive and dangerous and suppressed them. The result was a landscape where vegetation accumulated for generations, creating the heavy fuel loads that now help drive catastrophic fires.
7: So now there's more fuel, so the fires are hotter and they're faster and they're more destructive.
2: And climate change is adding another layer to that problem, with higher temperatures and longer droughts increasing fire risk. So one part of the response is surprisingly simple. Put some fire back into the landscape, deliberately and under controlled conditions.
7: We need to have more prescribed fires in order to get rid of that fuel loading. If we get 1 million people to do 1 acre, then and we do that every year, then we can really turn the page and turn the corner on this fire hazard, fuel hazard that we have in California. And so that's a big ask. And so we're not going to get there tomorrow. This situation that we're in California took 150 years. We're not going to be out of this in 10 years, 20 years, maybe even 30 years.
2: Len is talking about roughly 1 million acres of prescribed fire per year, a huge increase from where California is now. From 2024 to 2025, just over 63,000 acres were treated with prescribed fire. One way California is trying to close that gap is by getting landowners and local volunteers involved. They're organizing into prescribed burn associations, community groups that can carry out burns on private land when conditions are safe, with CAL FIRE support and oversight where required. There's also a financial obstacle. People may understand that prescribed fire can reduce wildfire risk, but they can still be afraid of what happens if their controlled burn gets out of control. In 2023, California opened a $20 million liability claims fund intended to give participants some protection.
7: Because it gives them that little bit of assurance that if something does go wrong, that they're not going to be held personally liable and lose their home.
2: It looks like it's working. From July 2025 to June 2026, CAL FIRE approved 189 prescribed burns covered by the fund, but no claims were made. After 25 years on the job, Len still joins burns himself.
7: I've been doing this for a long time, and every time I go out to a prescribed fire, I get the energy from that fire to keep me going, keep me working, because it is hard work, and it's a lot, but it is satisfying, and you get that energy from the fire to keep going and continue.
2: sounds very much like what Anasuya said about the thrill of fire. She joined the local prescribed burns association in Butte County, one of now more than 130 across the US. She went out on burns again and again, about 30 times in total. She got her firefighter type 2 certification, the most basic wildland firefighting qualification. To earn it, you have to carry 20 kilos for 5 kilometers in 45 minutes. That's the equivalent of carrying a child on your back that long.
1: I'm 65, and I've done it the last 3 years. So I work at it and I can do it.
2: Anasuya, who once froze at the smell of smoke, was now learning to carry fire. And that raises a more unusual question. Could fire itself become part of healing from fire? A 15 miles drive from Anasuya's ranchette down into the Sacramento Valley lies the city of Chico. It's home to California State University and to an ecotherapy program that has been working with survivors of the devastating 2018 campfire. One of the people running it is Blake Ellis.
8: When people revisited these landscapes, initially it brought up a lot of really traumatic memories and a lot of grief. The smell of smoke, the sound of wind through the trees. That was pervasive in their life and impacting their daily functioning in pretty profound ways. Yet, when I took them back to these landscapes or in forested environments and helped them connect to their senses, help them slow down through this practice, those triggers weren't triggering them anymore. And one survivor during our sharing circle, we got passed to her, it was her time to share. And what she shared was, today is the first time since the campfire that I've been able to feel the wind on my face and have it be pleasurable instead of triggering. And she said, I can't tell you how amazing that feels. And I have this quote memorized because it's literally written like on my office. because anytime I need the reminder of why I'm doing the work that I do, I read this quote.
2: One day she went to a prescribed fire training to run a mental health session.
8: And I got bit by the fire bug, as they say.
2: Blake became obsessed with prescribed fire. The more she learned about it, the more she felt her own fear of fire to lessen, she recalls. And she started wondering whether that could work for the people she was treating too. Her idea was to bring wildfire survivors into a carefully controlled encounter with fire. She calls it pyrotherapy.

0: A pyrotherapy session begins with grounding and breath work. Then comes cultural education, including the history and practice of indigenous burning in California. After that, participants learn about fire itself, how it behaves, how to use protective equipment, how to build a safe burn pile, and how to burn it. Some participants can then take a drip torch and light a small patch of land, no larger than about 20 by 20 feet. Then they step back and watch.
1: We gather around maybe the microcast area that we've just burned or our small warming fire, really focusing our senses on the sensory input of the fire that we're next to. My favorite prompt that I've found is, please share a positive memory or experience that you've had with fire. And even a group of wildfire survivors are able to recall the time in their life where they had this positive experience, whether that be a bonfire on Halloween telling ghost stories, to cooking over a stove with their grandmother, to firefighters there being able to share about like a night burn that they did and how the fire lit up the hillside and how beautiful it was. People often lay down. Jonas, it blows my mind because people will show up with that anxiety, apprehension, fear, trauma. And by the time we're at my section, I've got like 20 wildfire survivors comfortable enough to lie down and close their eyes. And mind you, it's next to a small warming fire. It is safe, it is controlled, but they certainly would not have done that at the start of the event, right? And some people might have tears and feel this kind of sense of release. They've been running for so long from this kind of fear that they've been holding on to, and it's really amazing to witness like such a transformation within a short amount of time.

0: It sounds remarkable, but it's important to be clear about what this is and what it isn't. Ellis is a trained mental health provider and is present at every session. But pyrotherapy is still a pilot project. Since 2024, there have been just over a handful of sessions, all grant-funded, with between 20 and 30 participants each. There are no published clinical outcomes yet. The evidence is still being built. So why might it help at all? One possibility is a familiar psychological technique. Instead of avoiding what scares you, you encounter it gradually, in a situation where you are safe and in control.
1: But there is a well-established kind of clinical technique of systematic desensitization where you expose yourself to the thing that you're afraid of. You keep seeing it and your nervous system eventually says, hey, nothing's happening, you know, and it stops responding at the same level.
0: That's Susan Clayton again, the professor of psychology and environmental studies at the College of Worcester, Ohio.
1: Learning more about how fire works gives you a feeling of cognitive control. You know, many of us, we don't really know very much about fire, and apparently the way that fires burn can be very surprising, the way they can jump long distances or whatever. So learning a little bit more about how fire moves and what you can do to prevent it gives you that greater understanding, which makes you feel more in control. And then, of course, engaging in the action of the behaviors of learning how to control fire gives you a much more fundamental sense of control as well.
0: So learning how something works can, in the best case, reduce the terror of it, even for something as terrifying as wildfires. That's the individual take to it. But what about the mental health impact of climate change on many individuals, on societies, or parts of them? Susan Clayton has looked at it for the first ever detailed chapter in an IPCC report, the one published in 2022. And what she found there is bigger and more uneven than any single therapy session can fix.
1: There's already clear evidence of mental health impacts of climate change, and I suspect that will only get worse. The most straightforward group of people that are affected are people who are experiencing the effects of climate change. One is the impacts of heat on mental health. We have evidence that heat waves are associated with psychiatric hospitalizations and with suicides.
0: And you don't need to have lived through a heat wave, a wildfire, or a flood to be affected.
1: You can be anxious and concerned and afraid because of what you know about it, because of what you hear about in the media. And those tend to be younger people who are more worried about how their future will be affected by climate change.
0: That fear of what's coming, even from a distance, is what a team at Lund University in Sweden set out to measure. They pulled together 200 separate studies and found something striking. More and more people, especially in wealthier Western countries, are developing not just anxiety about the warming climate, but something closer to a fear, even a dislike of nature itself. Exposure to wildfires is one of several cited drivers of that fear. And here's the part that should worry conservationists as much as therapists. That fear doesn't just sit quietly in people's heads. According to the researchers, it's actively weakening public support for protecting the environment. The more nature feels dangerous, the less people want to protect it. And yet, Susan is careful here, anxiety is not always the enemy.
1: If you're very, very anxious, that can have a paralyzing effect where you just feel hopeless and there's that sort of doomerism response where you think there's nothing I can do, why even bother? If you feel some anxiety, that can be a motivating force to say, oh, this is a real problem, it deserves my attention, it's, you know, I need to make behavioral changes.
0: Which is, in a way, the same insight Anasuya stumbled into with a garden hose and a drip torch. Too much fear and you freeze. Some fear channeled into action and you're capable of almost anything. From everything we have heard so far, this kind of individual resilience or agency is key to living with climate and weather extremes. But Susan emphasizes this is no substitute for political action.
1: We've seen forces that have tried to emphasize individual responsibility for coping with climate change. Like, you know, right? Like, we just all have to recycle more. We all have to stop driving and walk more, as opposed to, no, we need to pressure governments and corporations to develop policies to mitigate climate change. We hear lots and lots of people talking about not just their fear of climate change, but their feelings of anger and frustration and betrayal and moral distress associated with the fact that governments are failing to do anything about it or failing to do enough about it. So that perception that society is essentially failing to respond appropriately can be part of the source of climate anxiety and stress.
0: But then isn't therapy and isn't prescribed burning a mere distraction from what really needs to be done? The ongoing failure of governments and economies to limit global warming. Susan and Blake both say no.
1: We really need to recognize it as a societal problem, not just climate change in general, but climate change related mental health problems.
2: What actually promotes mental health and wellness and well-being are relationships. And that includes our relationship to nature.
0: And yet, even for someone who has learned to live with fire, there are limits to what preparation can do. When Anasuya moved here more than 20 years ago, she says, her fire insurance cost around $700 a year. Today, it costs around $7,000.
3: When your income doesn't increase, it just comes out of all your disposable income. So that is really the hardest part, honestly, is the economics of it.
0: For years, the challenge here was learning how to live with wildfire. Now, for many people, it's how to pay for it.
3: And so that may be a reason at some point. I'm 65. I feel very healthy and active, but as I age, I may decide not to put so much money into living in a place as beautiful as it is that requires so much insurance.
0: For now, Anasuya's staying. And like many people in Butte County, she'll head into the next fire season with preparation, caution, and a little tension. This episode of Living Planet was written and produced by Jonas Meyer. It was edited and presented by me, Neil King. Our studio technician was Thomas Schmidt. If you have any questions or want to share your personal wildfire story with us, leave a voice message at dw.com/livingplanet. It's super easy, just two clicks, and you can record on your smartphone. That's it for this week. Thanks for listening, and bye for now.
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6: Hello and welcome to Science Unscripted. It's Connor here.
7: And Gabe.
6: With a wonderfully pronounced Gabe
7: on your end. Thank you,
6: Douglas. Yeah. Another email. This one actually kind of alarmed me. Because I don't know, have you seen emails from a guy named Wayne before?
7: Over the years, I think one or two I've seen from
6: have
7: Wayne.
6: You?
7: Yeah.
6: Okay,
7: yeah.
6: I hadn't. And the first sentence alarmed me because he writes, I've probably written 50 or 60 emails to you.
7: What?
6: Yeah, that's how this begins.
7: To what address?
6: I'm thinking, oh no, I felt really bad. I don't think we've had any listeners write that often.
7: A lot of the emails from Mark land in my spam folder, so maybe that's what's happening with Wayne's emails?
6: Yeah. Well, and Mark, I know you're listening, Mark. You write some wild emails. Do you see his last one?
7: No. I'm telling you, they land in my spam folder.
6: He found a Dalmatian. Gabe had his Dalmatian on the program recently, Beavis.
7: Yeah.
6: Except this Dalmatian looked like maybe it had rabies, and he sent that picture to us.
7: Cujo.
6: Thank you for that, Mark. No, Wayne starts off, I've probably written 50 or 60 emails to you since discovering your delightfully quirky program several years ago. Problem being, they never got beyond cerebral composition at 3 a.m. with an old and temperamental laptop that wouldn't get on board my wanting to write you. He didn't actually write the emails.
7: So he wrote them in his head and then didn't send them.
6: We've all done that, haven't we?
7: Yeah, sure.
6: Strongly worded emails. Although in this case, more, hopefully not that kind of email.
7: Okay, well, what does Wayne say this time? The one that he actually sent?
6: He said, I did, however, make note of your email address, and if my old and quirky self got that right, then this note should reach you. Do let me know if it does. That's all I'm doing here, Wayne. We got it. You made it. After 50 or 60 cerebrally composed emails, and I don't know how many written ones you have made, Science Unscripted, and that makes my day.
7: Thank you, Wayne.
6: Thank you, Wayne. Wayne, I hope you and none of our other listeners out there are suffering from what I'm going to be talking about right at the top here. This is osteoporosis. Mm. If you don't have this or don't have anyone in your family who's had it, you've probably heard of it.
7: My mom's got it.
6: Does she?
7: Yeah.
6: Yeah, this is the gradual weakening of the bones in your body, the structure that holds everything together. Roughly 500 million people on planet Earth will have this at some point in their life. This is something I think almost all of us can expect to be confronted with. And yeah, presents most commonly as like a broken wrist, a broken hip, and those hip injuries can long-term end up being fatal. Those are extremely dangerous. And also to the vertebrae. Horrible stuff. And that's why I was really excited about a study that shouldn't have done what it did. It was a phase 1 trial. And what that means is, in this case, obviously connected to osteoporosis, they're only trying to figure out, is this medical intervention that we're thinking about doing, that we want to do, does it hurt the person we're trying it on? Yeah. Because you could create a molecule. Yeah, is it safe for them? And you can up the dosage or lower the dosage, but that's the only thing you're trying to look at with that part of the trial. And in this case, they saw a lot more, and it was with 10 women. So just that is a caveat. This is not a large number of people. They were between the ages of 50 and 72. And what they did is they extracted bone marrow from their hips. Mm-hmm. And then they took that bone marrow out, and they isolated something. I'm going to refer to them as MSCs. The technical term I'm going to read this is mesenchymal stem stromal cells. Think of them as stem cells. Basically, they are. They're a certain kind of stem cell. They took those stem cells out of their hip bones, put them in a petri dish, and cultured them, meaning they fed them and made more of them. Mm-hmm. So now you've got a lot of these things.
7: Yep.
6: Then the only other thing that they really did is if you inject those back into the person's bloodstream from whom you took them originally, there's a chance they might not get back to the bones that they need to, back into the bone marrow. So they edited them in a very specific way to increase the likelihood that they would get back home effectively.
7: Yeah.
6: And they did this to the women. And astonishingly, they noticed immediate differences, or at least in the time frame that they were looking at. So the 2 years before intervention and the 2 years after intervention, these were women who had an advanced stage of osteoporosis, obviously for an experiment like this.
7: Okay.
6: And in the 2 years beforehand, on average, those women would have had something like 8 incidents connected to osteoporosis.
7: Yeah.
6: That dropped from 8 down to 0.5.
7: And they were just looking for the number of incidents, not that they didn't measure bone density and after?
6: No, they did. Okay. And they also saw an increase in bone density.
7: This so you take these edited cells, add them to the bones or to the marrow.
6: Inject them back into their
7: bones become stronger.
6: Back into the bloodstream.
7: Yeah.
6: Again, 10 women. This is an experiment that was conducted through the University of Murcia in Spain. But very, very promising results when it wasn't the time to even really be looking for that. Huh. I think they would have been happy with this is safe.
7: Yeah.
6: It didn't cause anyone to feel sick.
7: Yeah, yeah. I mean, we talk all the time about how artificial intelligence is going to change our world. In the realm of medicine, genetically engineered cells, there is no doubt about it that is the future of medicine. And this is just one more example of that coming.
6: For anyone who wants to go in and look at the study itself, and I imagine there are probably a lot of people out there who would, right? This is an issue, a disease that affects a lot of people. It's in the journal Cell. Unfortunately, it is paywalled. It's called Glycocalyx Edited Mesenchymal Stem Stromal Cell Therapy in Advanced Osteoporosis. I've said this before on the show. I'll repeat it now. You have to pay money for that PDF if you want to get it. That's how these journals work, unfortunately, unless
7: get in touch with the researcher.
6: You use the trick we've talked about on the show, which is you email the lead researcher or any of the researchers. They're based in Spain and say, hey, I would really like to know more about this because someone in my family has it, or I think I might have it.
7: Send me a copy.
6: Send me a copy, please.
7: All right, this next one, Connor, it hits really close to home. This is a study from Japan, and it happens to be about gum disease.
6: Okay. I knew this was coming, but it's still funny.
7: Yeah.
6: Because you've talked multiple times on this show about your own battles with...
7: Well, it's a common thing. In the United States, 40% of people deal with at least gingivitis. There are two importantly different kinds of gum disease or bleeding gums or however you want to call it. The first one is gingivitis, and the second one is periodontitis or periodontal disease.
6: That was you, right?
7: Yeah, that's me.
6: And you attributed it to a period of time where you were not engaging in dental hygiene
7: delve into that at this point in time. Yeah. I've made my mistakes, and that's just what I'm going to have to deal with in life. But the important part is that gingivitis, it can go away. You can deal with it, and it's not chronic. Periodontitis, if you have it, you have it forever. And it has to do with inflammation in the mouth. And the study in Japan, to come back to it, they looked at 1,400 adults age 60 and above for 10 years. And at the beginning of that 10-year period, none of these 1,400 Japanese adults had dementia. They followed them for 10 years and...
6: Dementia.
7: Dementia. Cognitive decline. Alzheimer's, like... Dementia.
6: Sorry, well, how old were they when they first...
7: 60.
6: 60. Yeah. And none of them had dementia.
7: None of them
6: point.
7: Had dementia at that point. And then they followed them for 10 years. And by following them, I mean they poked their gums routinely to see the extent to which they were bleeding in their mouth when you poked the gums. Okay, so now fast forward 10 years. Of those 1,400 people, 267 developed dementia.
6: Mm-hmm.
7: And then they compared... The people who had the most bleeding in their mouth to the least bleeding in their mouth to see what effect that had on whether or not they would develop dementia. And they controlled for other things, all kinds of other things. Age, sex, education, blood pressure, diabetes, cholesterol, body mass index, smoking, alcohol, exercise, number. They controlled for pretty much everything except for whether or not their gums were bleeding. And for the people who had bleeding gums, it was 56% more likely that you would develop all-cause dementia, 61% more likely that you would develop specifically Alzheimer's, and 72% more likely that you would get all-cause dementia for the people with particularly bad periodontitis. So this is really serious. You cannot say in a study like this that bleeding gums causes dementia. You can't say that. You can never say that. It's associative. It's not causational. So you can't say it. But this is extremely significant because all other things were controlled for. So there's something going on. And what it probably is, periodontitis means that you have the bacterial infection is so chronic. It never goes away. There are gaps between your teeth and the bone.
6: Persistent inflammation,
7: it's always there. And if that is always there, those cytokines, those microbes can get into your bloodstream. And if they're constantly in your bloodstream, that means they're constantly beating down at that blood-brain barrier and possibly causing it to not work as well. And what dementia is or Alzheimer's, even though it's not completely known, essentially it's that inside your brain there are things that shouldn't be there and they interfere with your neurons and cause cognitive decline. You've probably heard amyloid beta, that protein. Because of the inflammation that never goes away, the cytokines, the microbes that are in there because of your mouth, that could be the reason why people are getting dementia, or at least one big-time factor.
6: One of the factors.
7: Yeah.
6: Right? I can't say how many times a study pops up that is... you know, take some aspect of your lifestyle or health and it connects to neurodegenerative diseases of some kind. Yeah. There are, as you said, a lot of factors at play. This could be one of them. And the tip would be what then?
7: Yeah. So the reason why I mentioned gingivitis and periodontitis, if you have bleeding gums and you only have gingivitis, there is something you can do about it. It's called flossing, essentially. Flossing your teeth, not brushing your teeth once a day really well, rubbing against, but also getting in there with floss or something. All you have to do is rub against each side of your tooth.
6: Mm-hmm.
7: Right side, left side, right side, left side. Just go through that. Do it 2 minutes at night.
6: Are you a flosser now?
7: I'm a flosser. I'm a big time flosser.
6: You're a believer.
7: Yeah, because twice a year I go and have my teeth cleaned, and that means 16 Novocaine shots, but I won't get into that. But I can keep it at bay.
6: Yeah.
7: Because he looks at every tooth and says 2 millimeters, 3 millimeters, 4 millimeters. What he's measuring are those pockets between the tooth and the bone. You can never make it go away, but you can stop it. But if you have gingivitis, you can stop it completely. You can make that bacterial infection go away, and I strongly, strongly urge people to do that.
6: To floss.
7: Floss.
6: Yeah.
7: Once a night.
6: I'm so deep in the flossing now that it was last Saturday.
7: Yeah.
6: I reached in to floss, and it was gone. And I felt a little panicky because in Germany, it was late enough, everything's closed.
7: Was it Saturday night? Because
6: Saturday
7: on Sunday.
6: And Sunday, everything is closed. Now I've got 2 nights without my floss. And
7: I'm
6: thinking to myself,
7: floss at the gas station here?
6: That was my question. Yeah, that was kind of my only option. Except it was late enough that my local gas station was closed. And I hate that feeling, going to bed now with stuff in there. I can, even if it's not there, I feel like I can feel it in there.
7: I love that you're a flosser.
6: I love that you've become a big-time flosser. One last little piece of science at the end here. I thought this was really fascinating. Max Planck Institute, they looked at what happens when you give mothers cash. And in particular, these are low-income mothers, so they're at the poverty level. They need help. And in this particular experiment, they gave 330 mothers about $330 a month.
7: Mm-hmm.
6: And then they gave the other group, 450 mothers, 20. There have been lots of studies like this. The authors say that themselves, where what happens when you give people who need money very badly money?
7: Do they waste it?
6: Well, there's that aspect of it. But in this case, if you're looking at outcomes for children of those mothers, because there are a lot of things you could look at. Academically, are they performing better or worse in schools? Behaviorally, there are all sorts of tests you could take. And also in terms of health, in terms of medical health, are they healthier because they have these transfers? Now,
7: what'd they do with the cash?
6: In this case, it's not relevant at all what they actually did with the cash. What was relevant is they decided to look at health, the health of the children, and they looked at biological age.
7: Oh, yeah.
6: Is there a difference in the biological age of these kids, the kids whose mothers got more cash compared to the ones who didn't? And can you see that? And in this case, it was small, but they could see it. They could see in the group whose mothers got more money that they were biologically younger. In a good way, that's a positive here. That doesn't mean immature. It just means their DNA is healthier than the other group.
7: Wow.
6: And that was the full outcome in the study. Now, what does that actually mean? I don't want to get too much in the science of it, but if you look at DNA close up, there are certain changes that happen over time consistently and that are biomarkers of aging. And you can go look at various sites in the human body or in your DNA to see if that has already happened. In this case, there are a lot of ways of doing that, a lot of methods. They use this Dunedin PACE method to look at 175 different sites. And on a piece of paper, it's basically one of the four base nucleotides of your DNA. In this case, the C, there's GTCA.
7: Mm-hmm.
6: You can see two extra hydrogens hop on there. If you can picture that through these words, that's not easy for everyone. Not everyone is interested in chemistry. That's effectively what's going on here.
7: And those two hydrogens, what do they do? That means that these kids whose mothers were given money are aging less?
6: They didn't have that.
7: Okay,
6: they did not have that marker.
7: Okay.
6: Yeah. And the authors themselves, I'll just wrap this up here by saying that they don't know, they weren't looking at whether, is this a long-term effect? They don't know. It might revert back to the mean. They might be exactly the same by year 5 or 6. I can't remember if I said that. They measured this up to age 4.
7: But the point alone that all it, by giving the mom money, it has an effect on the DNA of these kids. Like that alone is pretty striking.
6: That's what struck me about this one. I was scanning through it and then I stopped right on that paragraph. Like, wait, what? How? Yeah. And again, it's not really relevant why that happens from a social policy. If you're looking to help the children in your country, this would be a strong piece of causal evidence that by delivering these cash every single month that you're providing a measurable improvement in the health of these children. If you want to look at that study yourself, this one is open access. I love when that's the case. It's called Effects of a Randomized Controlled Trial of Unconditional Cash Transfers on Epigenetic Measures of Aging and Cognition in Children and Mothers, and that's in Nature Human Behavior.
7: Yeah, and the Japan study, Periodontal Status and the Risk of All-Cause Dementia, Alzheimer's Disease, and Vascular Dementia in a Community, if you want to check that one out.
6: If you have any questions or anything to say on cash transfers to mothers who need it, gum disease, bleeding gums. Yeah, you brought me right back to the dentist chair. I don't like that moment where you think your gums are bleeding because of something that they're doing, that you realize, oh, you kind of caught me.
7: Yeah.
6: Not doing what I should be doing.
7: Well, I'm pumped because all I do is get compliments now compared to the way I was. Now Dr. Tima is like, Gabe.
6: Wow.
7: Whoa.
6: Or anything else on osteoporosis or anything else at all. Random emails, like from Wayne. Thank you again, Wayne, and all of you. We are su@dw.com.

0: We were just talking about a study that involved four-year-olds or kids up to the age of four, their biological age measured by looking at their DNA. And kind of coincidentally, we're about to look at a very different group of four-year-olds in a very different way.
1: And we're going to jump from those four-year-olds to possibly one of the most important questions that we can have as human beings. Is our life meaningful?
2: Science Unscripted.
3: Okay. So hello, Gabriel and Connor and all the listeners from Science Unscripted. I'm Elaine Liu, a doctoral student working in psychology field. So I recently published a paper on psych science about children's understanding of meaning, which is a huge question, but we found something very interesting.
1: Children's understanding of meaning. What exactly did you find out in your work?
3: Well, we found that even with a very tiny bit difference of two games, like one game, children would think that what they produced would be cat, and the other game, what they produced will be disjoint, make a difference. So they would prefer the game. They would prefer the game where their creation will be kept.
0: They're creating something, and either it's going to be kept, like held on to forever, or it's going to be destroyed. So,
3: yes.
1: Where'd you go from there? What happened next?
3: So basically, after we present those two games to all the children, we will ask them whether they prefer one game over another, whether they think one game matters more as compared to the other game. And matter here refers to the world significance, which is the component of meaning.
0: What did they say?
3: They didn't say anything, but they make choices and we kind of recorded their decisions, right? So basically, we were trying to see if children as young as four started to be sensitive to this big world meaning. And we found that, yes, they did.
1: How exactly did you find that? Because that seems to me to be almost a gigantic conclusion to draw from what you've just described.
3: Right. Like if you think about meaning is huge, right? And it's such a big question. And you probably wouldn't think about those kiddos are having any intuition about it or any understanding of this big world, of this big word meaning. And we were trying to manipulate something, though, even meaning has so many components you can think about, right? If you do something, you know, you found enjoyable, that's meaning, right? If you were doing something you found very helpful, that's meaning too. So we kind of manipulate just a very tiny piece of meaning. Significance refers to something you did matters, or refers to something you did would have a lost consequence. And we want to say if children see this kind of difference when they were deciding to do one thing versus another, and whether this kind of minimal significance would change their decisions.
1: Don't we all, it's like a universal given that we want to matter. Did we not know this yet? Or is this brand new scientific knowledge, Eileen?
3: Well, first thing first, I'm kind of curious about both of your thoughts. Like, what does meaning mean to both of you?
0: Oh, you're going to flip this on us? Gabe, go ahead.
1: Oh boy. I guess, does it boil down to when we die that we want our name to live on? Whatever we've done, that it's still there for other people to enjoy or see? Or do we have to leave a mark? Is that what you're getting at? Because I'm not sure I even want that.
0: You don't want to leave any, I mean, you're doing, you have three children, and that's why I would say a lot of parents would kind of default to that answer, myself included, that I'm not going to say that's all of my meaning, but by default, if I've had an impact on them, and if I haven't, that'd be insane. I don't know how that would happen. Then I quote unquote live on, and hopefully the best of me, right? That's always the idea. Mm-hmm. The good values that you convey, I don't know, maybe the sense of humor, whatever. That would be a kind of meaning, I suppose, is how I would define it. Yeah, but I'm saying the same thing as Gabe. He's talking about a name being up somewhere, and I'm talking about like my ideas and thoughts and my character living on. It's us extending temporally beyond our lifespan.
3: this science paper is trying to tell people, we're trying to tell people that we kind of ignore the motivation even from this tiny little piece of mattering. And we've been thinking as adults that meaning has to be something huge, and you probably won't be able to

0: by how this little tiny piece sounds so fundamental. It's like a fundamental human need. And even just with this tiny piece, they can already change their behaviors, which means meaning could be something very simple and we sometimes ignore in our lives.
1: Meaning, for whatever reason, all of us human beings, from a very young age, we have evolved to define meaning as connected with something that we've created lasting longer. That's in all of us.
0: I think that's in all of us. And as we grow up, we kind of forget that meaning could be very, very basic for us to feel it. And it could be a driver for us to keep motivated, which is very important because I believe listeners from your guys' show or you personally also can see how our generation tends to feel everything seems getting more meaningless, right? So we hope our people can help with that, even just a little bit.
2: I can see people suffering from anxiety, taking mm-hmm. some solace in the results of your study, but because maybe it all doesn't matter that much. Concentrate mm-hmm. on the small things, maybe.
1: Well, mm-hmm. or that for me, I think the awareness that it's an evolutionary, I'm not going to say fluke, evolutionary impulses happen for a reason. But if that's the source of my default answer toward meaning in my life on this earth, then it is just that. It's an evolutionarily derived feeling, mm-hmm. and that's all it is, I guess.
0: To me, it sounds like people who feel anxious when reading this paper probably have been using meaning as a standard to judge their own lives. So not even evaluation, they're being judgmental to themselves. I have to do something meaningful. I have to have a meaningful life, right?
1: And based on what you know, Yelena, are you actually, honestly, okay with a meaningless life?
0: I'm not okay with a meaningless life, but I also think meaning is something very subjective. You can define it based on your own preference, but I don't think you want it to be something that kind of stop you from moving forward, which means you're being judgmental about yourself, whether you have a meaningful life, which is more close to an objective perspective. That would be sad. That would be a little bit sad.
2: And that was Yelena Liu speaking to us from Dallas, where she's at the University of Texas down there. And it is still 100 Fahrenheit.
1: Yeah, she was roasting, trying to stay cool as she talked to us about
2: dropping bombs about meaning.
1: I was going to say
2: meaning.
1: One of life's biggest questions. Is that the biggest one? But probably.
2: How could it not be?
1: But that genuinely surprised. Not really. I know you really well. But you want your life to be meaningless? Is that what you're saying?
2: I'm so sick of dealing with the idea of attaining some kind of meaning. I'm so tired of it. I've been grappling with that ever since I was a competitive golfer. Really, I think I wanted to win so that I could, I don't know, mean something. And like you said, that you look for it elsewhere in your kids, that is so much better. That's where I would probably want to move to.
1: I'm glad we clarified that because your first answer made me think it was a total, like even through the vehicle of your children, that you would want the complete annihilation Gabriel Boren's existence.
2: I'm not there yet. Talk to me in 20 years, 30 years, maybe I'll get there, but I'm not there yet.
1: Not only that, it's not possible. You've impacted my life. You've changed the way I think, some of the things I laugh about for sure. And then all these people listening, like you can't undo that. Yeah. Even if you wanted to be meaningless, you can't be meaningless.
2: I'll tell you something about meaning. I get meaning when you guys write us emails.
1: That's true. Wait, before we go there though, thing I wanted to say is I don't know why this image came up to me and maybe the listeners can answer it better than I could or Yelena, because I asked her at the end. This was about four-year-olds, and one activity that immediately jumped into mind while she was talking was building sandcastles on a beach, which kids love, adults love. I still like doing it, to be honest. And yet that is the most, by her definition, meaningless endeavor that anyone could ever engage in. You always...
2: Because they get destroyed by the waves?
1: You're always building it where the sand is kind of wet, right? You're not building it with dry sand unless you're one of those experts who uses like hairspray to make beautiful...
2: No, no, no,
1: right?
2: No.

0: Not one of those. You're building it where the sand is wet, because then it sticks together. And the reason the sand is wet is because the ocean goes up there sometimes. And so within a period of hours, your beautiful creation is going to be fully and utterly annihilated, is the correct word there. No clue to anyone walking down the beach the next day that it ever existed. So why do we do that?
1: Does that activity mean anything?
0: Is that a meaningful activity, or is it a meaningless activity? That's my question for everyone out there listening right now. Please let me know where you stand on the topic of sandcastle building on the beach.
1: If you don't want to answer that one, where do you derive meaning from in this life? Tell me that. You could talk to him about sandcastles, but tell me where the hell you get your meaning from.
0: And we'll both find out what you're saying to the other one if you email both of us at su@dw.com.

Welcome to another Red Kangaroo Radio. My name's Chris C and I have got a special visitor in the studio. You're going to hear from Janet Miller in, not too long. After this song, we've got Black Paradise. This is Thursday Island. Keep it deadly.

0: You were just listening to Black Paradise, and that was Thursday Island, and this is Red Kangaroo Radio. My name is Chris C, and I'd like to acknowledge that we are coming at you live and deadly on Kaurna land, always was, always will be. And it is my great privilege to have with me a Kaurna woman in the studio, Janet Miller. Welcome to Red Kangaroo Radio, Janet.
1: Thanks for having me, Chris.
0: Yeah, I feel I should call you Auntie Janet.
1: No, you're right. Call me Jeanette.
0: Yeah, Jeanette. Well, tell us a little bit about you before we get into why you're here.
1: So I'm a Kaurna, Noorunga, Arabunna woman, and I've worked state government and federal government, and people will probably know me more in community as a bit of an activist, so standing up for Aboriginal issues and concerns.
0: Okay. And, I know that you've been really busy, really, really busy for quite a period of time now, and I've seen you at many, many survival days and many, many, different community events throughout time, but lately you have been standing up against the felling of many, many trees that have been getting chopped down in our parklands. Can you tell me a little bit about what's been going on?
1: Okay, so I became involved with the parklands when I saw destruction of trees around Piltawadli, which is home of the possum. In Kaurna language. So I was really concerned, wanted to know where the Kaurna voices were, where the consultation was, and why were Kaurna people not involved with this process. So that's where I sort of started asking questions around that and the consultation with state government. Now, from there, we sort of found out that there was consultation done online. But as you know, Chris, not everyone has access to internet or computers.
0: No, an online consultation, when they're consulting online, yet they wouldn't take the petition that was online.
1: Yep.
0: So one thing, on one hand they're saying, yeah, this is online and that's all really good. On the other hand they're saying, hang on, online is not good enough.
1: Yep. We won't accept your paperwork, but we can do our paperwork online, which I saw as a bit of a double standard. With that first petition, they actually got over 50,000 people signing the petition online, but because state government didn't allow that or wasn't going to accept that, we had to run around and do paper petitions, and the numbers there, I think we got over close to 40,000, which was probably one of the highest besides the ramping petition for our state. So that was a good...
0: Yeah, that's big numbers, and I know the 50,000, and the initial 50,000 came through really quickly, didn't they? Like, really quickly people showed that they didn't want to lose their trees
1: and
0: their parklands.
1: Yes, and there was a lot of, I suppose for me, secrecy around what was happening in Piltawadli and at the North Adelaide Golf Course. Because of the fencing, because of the screens that they had up, you couldn't actually see what was going on. And there were concerns from Kaurna people about a specific tree there, what we call the hanging tree. So that was a tree that used to be used to hang people, two Kaurna men and a non-Aboriginal man. So, you know... they had the old colonial store there. So there's a bit of history there at Piltawadli that we don't know how they're going to preserve it. If there are remains there, what are they going to do with the remains? Because we've seen what's happened at Rivoli, and we're still waiting for our ancestors there to be returned to country.
0: And they're using heavy equipment, aren't they? Like, they can't check each barrel of you know, I mean, how are they going to go about that? I mean,
1: well, they say they have monitors, but, you know, my concern is, do the monitors have the cultural authority? Do they know what they're looking at? Do they know what is a artifact? What is a person's remains? So, yeah, it's really concerning. I look at the tunnel that's being built from Darlington to Torrens, and I think the same thing with that big machinery. How do they know what they're digging up with that big drill bit? Yeah.
0: Yeah, there does seem to be a little bit of secrecy around all of this that was going on, and starting with the consultation and starting with the fact that the government seemed to believe that they had a consensus that they were voted in and that they could just go ahead with what they wanted in the parklands. Do you think that's the case? Or
1: this is what we're finding out, is that they said that they did mention this in their election, that there were going to be trees, but when you go back into their campaign, there was no mention there of what was going to happen around the North Adelaide Golf Course or the MotoGP. So it's just sort of like popped up, and he said, I've got this parcel of land. It was being managed by Adelaide City Council. Then there was legislation made to take it out of the parklands, out of the Adelaide City Council hands, turn it over to the government, and then the government turned it into retail. So this is where Greg Norman's come in, and doing what he's doing with our state government. And because of all this secrecy, this is probably one of the reasons why we felt that we needed to take state government to the federal court so we could get the answers that we wanted to. So we will have a decision in October. We're coming back to court in October to find out what the decision was from the judge.
0: Well, I definitely want to hear more about the process that you've gone through, the decision-making of you going, yeah, you know what, we need to take them to court. We need to, like, fight against these very powerful people and for the good of our trees and our parkland and our culture and our heritage. I think that right now we might play some Ruby Hunter, some Arnie Ruby.
1: Yep.
0: I've got I Am a Woman, and I'm not actually a woman, but you are.

0: You were just listening to Aunty Ruby Hunter, and that was I Am a Woman. And in the studio here on Red Kangaroo Radio, I've got Jeanette Miller, and we've been speaking about Pertlowalti, which means possum, part home of the possum. Yes?
1: Yes. So Pilta is the possum, word for possum, and Wadley is house.
0: Yeah, and you know, those, and hey, those big old gum trees with their little houses built into the side of them, meaning like hollows, they take years and years and years to form those hollows, don't they?
1: 250 from what I've heard.
0: Wow, that's not, 'cause you need a branch to fall, and then you need the rot to come in, and you need to like, and then you end up with birds. We have a lot of birds in the parkland, don't we?
1: Yes, yes.
0: So what sort of birds are we looking at?
1: So we're looking at probably the lorikeets and the different types of cockatoos. The main thing that we found was under threat at Pilta Wadley was the grey-headed flying fox.
0: Oh, okay.
1: So we in the court case brought the significance of the trees at Pilta Wadley, and how the mothers would use these trees. Now, imagine yourself as a pregnant mother. You don't want to move too far for food, and having a baby inside you would cause so much energy to be used to fly around for food. So they try to keep, you know, in their certain areas. So if we destroy this area where they forage and take their food away, then it makes it harder for these possums and the grey-headed flying fox to go and find other food sources. So this is what we see is happening with the trees being cut down. And, you know, we're saying that they could be at risk of extinction if this is the way we keep going, destroying their habitat.
0: Yeah, we're coming up to summer as well. They need their shelter. It's going to be very hot. They already suffer from heat, don't they?
1: Yes.
0: Bats, they are black, after all, except the head's grey.
1: Yep, yep. And this is what, this is probably why the parklands was designed the way it was, with Colonel Light and Ghana Elders, for the trees and shading, because we know that, you know, our mob were nomadic, so they would move with the seasons. And those trees would be used as shelter from the heat and the sun. So we were worried about the canopy as well that we had lost from the tree cutting, which was, you know, significant.
0: Yeah, this was, you know, when they came up with the whole idea of like South Australia and Adelaide, it was supposed to be like a utopian community, and they were not supposed to be taking land off Aboriginal people. There was all these things, and when they did design like the city, they did build parklands all the way around, which, you know, we're really a city within a parkland. And I think that we've been losing bits of the parkland for a little while now.
1: Yes, yes, yeah. And for us, you know, that is historical. Like you said, we are the only capital city that is surrounded by parklands, and it was because it was designed that way. So, you know, if we destroy some of those parklands, then we're destroying our heritage. And it's not just I've said this before, it's not just Ghana heritage, it's everyone's heritage, this parkland.
0: It is. How lucky are we? I mean, I'm a Queenslander, I'm a Murray, so I'm not from here. And I remember first flying into Adelaide all those years ago and looking down and going, wow, look at all those trees. Yeah. I mean, it's this little town in the middle of all these trees, and it really had something special about it. And it's not like flying into Brisbane or Sydney or Melbourne. This is Adelaide. Mm. And our identity, you know, the identity of Adelaide, I've been here for a while now, over 20 years, and I'm really proud of this town. And now I see, like, things are changing in a real hurry, and it seems to be, I don't know, really egocentric type behaviours that are happening from our politicians.
1: Yes, yeah. One of the things I've noticed over the last couple of days with the United Nations and the climate change stuff getting closer is that we had Koshy from Sunrise and the Port Adelaide Footy Club. I noticed he was talking on Sunrise about spending of governments and how they need to pull back their spending. And he said the states are probably the worst. And I was like, you could not be wrong with that statement, Koshy, because if he knew what was happening here in South Australia with the taxpayer money and how our state government was spending their money rather than fixing our health issues, fixing our ramping, fixing our housing, you know, cost of living, we would have all these problems probably not fixed, but there would be some solutions to them. But, you know, spending $95 million on a golf course and who knows how much on a MotoGP racetrack, which we still don't know the specifics of that, how many trees are going to be lost around that. But what we found out that was revealed in the court is a lot of secret stuff, like it hadn't been revealed in the consultation. So we found out that, you know, there were, with the two-storey driving range that they're looking to have at Johnny Brown Park, the netting that would stop the balls from going into the other parklands areas would actually be detrimental for the flying fox and the birds, you know, because it was significantly high, so that would capture them, and it would stop anyone having access to these parks, just walking your dog or going through or sitting there and having a family barbecue. So the parklands, he keeps saying, you know, they'll still be able to be used publicly, but what he's not saying is that there will be a cost to accessing these parks, such as the driving range.
0: Yeah, absolutely. There's always a cost, and people love our parklands. Right now I'm going to play River of Love by Coloured Stone.
1: Yep.

0: You've just been listening to Colour Stone with Uncle Bunner Laurie, Merning Alder and Whale Song Man with his song River of Love. And my name's Chris C, and we are at the studios of Radio Adelaide, and this is Red Kangaroo Radio. And in the studio with me, I have Janet Miller, and she's been talking about Pirtle Wadley, the destruction of our trees, and the heritage of the area, the environmental impacts. And I think now, I think it's really important that we start to talk about the court case that you have enacted against the government. Can you tell us a little bit about what's been going on, Janet?
1: Okay, so we... I wanted to, and as an Aboriginal person, you always want to take some action. And I wasn't sure which way or how to go. And then I saw in a Facebook page, there was a lawyer who was willing to put his hand up. So when we met with Ted, we found out Ted also had a history around trees. He had... defected from Hong Kong, where he was standing up for trees, and had been arrested. So he knew where we were coming from, and he understood how significant these trees were to us, because he had been through that in his country. So he was quite willing to take the challenge to the federal court. Now, I didn't know what that fully meant. I said, I'll put my name down as a second applicant, because I think that Kaurna voices and Aboriginal people need to be there. And have our voices heard.
0: And so, who's the first applicant?
1: So the first applicant was Edwin. And Edwin, he works with state government. So he was a bit iffy about whether he should take it on. But he was also concerned because he uses Possum Park every day to walk to work. So when he saw the destruction, he was like, how can people just do what they want and not have any consequences to their actions?
0: It's very brave.
1: Yes. So I rang Edwin and said, look, I'll be happy to put my name down. And he said, are you sure? And I said, yes, I'm sure. Because something... I felt that something needed to be done. Someone needed to stand up and say something because of how this government were just moving. So we put in an application to the federal court, and our first initial thing was to have an injunction to stop all work. Now, that wasn't accepted, to just put a halt on all the work. We did get a win out of that, though. So any trees that were over 3.5 metres that government wanted to cut, they had to inform Edwin or myself within 48 hours that they
0: were
1: going
0: to... Is that the height or the width?
1: That's the height of a tree. So any trees over 3.5 that they wanted to cut down, they then had to call Edwin and myself and let us know that this is what they were going to do. So we haven't had any phone calls, thank goodness. But the amount of intimidation, I suppose, that the government came to the court with, we had our two lawyers, we had a barrister and a lawyer. On their side, they had King's Counsel, and probably three lawyers and two assistants, legal assistants. So they had, yeah, lots of folders on their desk. And there was one time that the judge said, well, she would probably prefer electronic, considering we're here trying to save trees. So I thought that was a bit of a tongue-in-cheek comment that the judge had made to the government solicitors. But yes, it was very, I suppose, a bit scary when you haven't been in that situation. The wording, the jargon that they use in legal terms, I would always have to ask everyone, what did they mean by that? What did they mean by that? Because I wasn't aware of all the legal jargon. Like, I had worked in Aboriginal legal rights before. I had typed up letters for lawyers using some legal terminology, but this was a whole different ball game. To sit in a courthouse for 5 days.
0: Well, how stressful.
1: Straight. From 9 to 5, listening to all this. So we had presented our case first, and then we were cross-examined, and then they presented their case, and their witnesses were then cross-examined. But from a lot of our cross-examining, we did find that the state government did use a lot of the same witnesses, or they had contacted the same corporations or organisations about what we had our lawyers contact them for. But we really heard a lot of holes in the state government story, and how a lot of deflection was, like when, with my cross-examination, they would, one of the questions was, do you think it was, do you think One Tree would be seen as a significant impact if it was cut down? Well, my answer to that was, it depends if you're a possum and you lived in that. You know,
0: yeah.
1: And I think I caught
0: wow.
1: I caught the courthouse off guard.
0: Yeah.
1: And even the lawyer. And then she came at me with a not so nice question about, well, didn't Kaurna people eat the possums? And that sort of caught me off guard, because I thought after, it's like, yes, we might have, but we might have also used the river. And we would have, you know, because I remember growing up here, I would always see people fishing at the river, Torrens, you know. So there was food in the Torrens. So I felt that was a maybe borderline racist questioning that came across.
0: Yeah.
1: But it was because I think there was nothing that they could find in my statement to make me sound like I didn't know. That probably the only thing they were looking at was around consultation stuff, where they had sent out, like I said, online.
0: Yeah, online consultations.
1: Online consultations. Now, if you don't get notifications from that website, if you're not on the list to receive consultations from the Aboriginal Affairs Department, you don't know. So you would have to physically go into the website and have a look for consultations and what consultations are out at the moment.
0: And what about the consultation process? They're running a consultation process now, aren't they, on the GP?
1: On the Moto GP.
0: On the Moto GP, but the Moto GP would have already been signed off on.
1: Well, this is what we're also finding out, that with the Moto GP, there has been talks with the Kaurna Corporation, with the Moto GP mob, and with state government, but none with community.
0: Mm.
1: So, you know, there is another meeting tonight at the Adelaide City Town Hall. And it is the Adelaide Parklands Board. So there will be Emily Burke talking there and addressing some of the stuff around the Nature Festival.
0: Tell me about Emily Burke.
1: Emily Burke, as far as I'm aware, is the Minister for Environment here.
0: Okay.
1: So
0: important job.
1: Important job. But we have noticed that Malinauskas has changed that position for a few people. So he was the main man in the beginning, and then he put Lucy Hood there, and then now he's got Boyd Blair, who was the education minister. So now he's there. So it's like Malinauskas knows that he's in the firing line. So to take some of the heat off him, he's handballing this to other ministers. And they're receiving the community.
0: So what's our timeline for the next action? So you've got a court case coming up. Tell us a little bit about the next step in your fight to save the trees and to protect the parkland, but your next step in, is there any steps that people can help? How can people that are listening take part in actions?
1: So I think the community consultation from state government has closed. There was a consultation done by the Adelaide City Council that has also maybe closed. But I would suggest people write to their local MPs, and if they're not happy about what's happening in the parklands, write to your local MP and ask your local MP for answers. I know there was a meeting the other night with Peter Malinauskas and his electorate down at Bowden, and there were a few of the Adelaide Parklands Association members that were living in that electorate area that did go to the community meeting. But what I'm hearing is they were pretty well shut down when they asked questions about the parklands, or he was very good with his spin.
0: He's I've heard as much. So the next process, what's going on with the court case from here?
1: So with the court case, we'll get a answer in October. We're going back for the final decision from Justice Charlesworth. And in November, which is good timing for us to get the court case decision, because in November I'll be heading over to Turkey for the climate change conference for the UN.
0: Well, that is something that we are going to talk about after this song by Seaman Dan, and this is Old Man Blues.

0: You were just listening to Seaman Dan, and that was Old Man Blues, and he was an old man before he even picked up a guitar and started writing his songs. Very inspirational. T.I. Man, a Toshed Honor Man. You're listening to Chris C, and this is Red Kangaroo Radio, coming at you from the studios of Radio Adelaide on Kangaroo Land, always was, always will be. And in the studio, I've got Janet Miller, who's been fighting for Pirtle Wadley and the trees and the animals and the heritage of that area. We were just about to speak about a conference that she's going to in Turkey. Tell us about that conference, Janet.
1: So this conference that I'm going to is about climate action and climate change. So we will have First Nation people from all over the world converging on Turkey to talk about what's happening in their countries around climate change, Brazil with their deforestation, and, you know, what's happening here in Australia on Aboriginal land as well. So, you know, we've got a whole heap of stuff happening which does affect climate change. Mining probably would be one of the biggest concerns around climate change for me. But when you cut down over 585 trees and destroy a parkland, to me, that is a big climate move, and it will impact significantly for us, not just the animals.
0: It will raise the temperature of the city.
1: It will. It will. Now, I know that we did Adelaide, and our premier did put in a bid for Turkey, so we could have COP here, but somehow I think that the ancestors were looking out for us, and this is why we didn't get it here, because of what is happening here with climate stuff.
0: Because it's not just the trees in the parkland, there's trees getting chopped down all the way down South Road, down south to Aldinga. I think if we were to have like a count
1: of how many trees,
0: we've been losing.
1: Yep.
0: And I do understand that we do need to build houses because we have a housing crisis, and there's things that have to happen.
1: Yep.
0: We have lost a lot of trees in a climate disaster, really.
1: And this is probably where we, you know, you find that your summers are getting hotter, your winters are getting colder, seasons are merging, you sort of hot one day, cold the next. So it's playing.
0: Our water is getting warmer, we're getting the algae bloom.
1: Well, this, you know, this is the thing, it's the algal bloom. Like, where did that come from? Why aren't we looking after the climate in that regards with the sea? We're finding dead penguins and seals now and dolphins, you know.
0: Kangaroos.
1: So my question to the state government is, why are we not looking after our climate here when we've got, you know, our big leader in overseas talking about climate and how Australia won a seat at the Conservation Council with United Nations, yet we're here, or they're here, destroying, you know, Aboriginal country because they don't know how to look after country.
0: Yeah, tell me a little bit about how you've gained this love of country. You were speaking about your mother. Tell us a little bit about how your connection has come through your family.
1: So I was stolen, Jen. When I was 8 years of age, I was reconnected with my cultural family in Port Augusta. Now, my mum is a Arabana woman. So holidays, we would go to Māori and spend time in Māori with mum or mum's sister who was living up there. We would then, from my mum's sister's house, we would go out to Finnis Station, and she would tell us stories around the country and what was there, take us to the Mount Springs. So one thing that Mum said to me is that has stuck with me: if you look after country, country will look after you. And I've carried that through with me. And I tell my kids, you know, even when we're walking along and they'll break a little branch off a tree, I'll go, hey, don't do that. You want someone coming and, like, pulling your hair out your head or breaking a finger off you? Because that is, to me, is what you're doing to this living being. Like, they don't, some people don't see trees as a living being. But for me, they're like brothers and sisters. We have to look after them. We have to care for them and nurture them. So then they, in return, give us what we need, which is shelter. Sometimes it's food source, you know. But, yeah, it's that thing of Aboriginal people that we have. If we look after country, country will look after us. So this is where we say, you know, caring for country.
0: Thank you so much for the caring for our country and, you know, putting nature and heritage and culture so high in your family and actually standing up and becoming that second applicant, because you're not just the second applicant, you're actually standing right at the front whenever people are, you know, whenever people go to any of the Possum Park, Pertla Waddley actions or the MotoGP, you're front and centre. And that's got to put a lot of pressure on you, but your family must be very proud of you.
1: Yeah, yeah, they are. And it's heartwarming to see messages in my inbox on Facebook or, you know, have people text me, you know, and some of these people that text me, I would never have thought that they would, you know, support me in what I'm doing now. So, yeah, it's been really heartwarming to see so many people out there, Aboriginal and non-Aboriginal, support what Edwin and myself are doing. And we probably wouldn't have done it without the Deadly Lawyers, Nathan White and Ted. So big shout out to them as well. But, yeah, people movement and people can make these changes.
0: They are, yeah, and it's great. You've got a fantastic smile, by the way. I can tell that you're really proud of what you're doing and, yeah, power to you and good luck at COPE over in Turkey, talking Turkey on the climate change.
1: Yeah, doing all my research.
0: Doing all your research. You've been doing a bit of reading, have you?
1: Bit of reading on Turkey, just as the country, customs, things, you know, you can do things you shouldn't do.
0: Is there any way we can support you in your trip to Turkey? I mean, it's got to be expensive.
1: Well, we do have a GoFund that's out there to support me.
0: And how do we get onto that?
1: So if you go on GoFund, if you Google GoFund for Jeanette Millerer, it'll come up.

0: Doing this whole federal case for the last 2 months has sort of tapped into my savings that I did have. So, yeah.
1: Oh, it's got to be expensive. Just the fuel to get around to, just to get around town.
0: Just the meetings and, you know, radio interviews and just the court case, parking in the city, you know, it's taken its toll. So it's been great having so much support and people supporting my trip to COP31. So thank you everyone out there that's supported.
1: Well, we appreciate you and we love you. Thank you so much.
0: No worries. Thanks, Chris.
1: This is Nancy Bates with Winter in America. Hope you're having a great day and you enjoyed hearing a little bit more about Pert Lawadley and Janet Mellara.

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1: Welcome back to another Red Kangaroo Radio. My name is Chris C and this is Radio Adelaide, coming at you live and deadly on Kaurna land. Always was, always will be Kaurna land. Right now, I'm going to play some Carnage and the Darkness, and this is Down Under.

You have just been listening to Mal Power with his track Intro. Before that, we had Indigenous. That was The New Code, Tilly Tjala Thomas with Mansion, and starting those four tracks off with Carnage and the Darkness, Down Under. And you're listening to Chris C. This is Red Kangaroo Radio, the only place you want to be on a Thursday. Right now, going to go back in time, play a little bit of Titus. This is Waiting.

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8: Welcome back to another Red Kangaroo Radio, and you were just listening to Spirit by Dave Ardern. Before that, we had Nancy Bates featuring Vondalas with Carry Me Home, Corey Theatre with Part Pa, and starting those four tracks off with Titus with Waiting. My name's Chris C, and this is Radio Adelaide. And right now, I'm going to play some Jessica Malboy with Little Things.
9: You don't

You have just been listening to The Merge, and that was Old Days Gone. Before that, we had Casey Williams with How Can I Live, Electric Fields with 2000 and Whatever, and starting those four tracks off with Jessica Melboy, Little Things. And this is Red Kangaroo Radio. Hope you're having a fantastic day, nearly at the end of another program. And I've really enjoyed being here with you today. Right now, we're getting close to the end. I think I'm going to play some Dallas Woods with Grime.

You were just listening to Bujra, and that was his track Higher. And what a soulful voice does that man have. And yeah, he comes all the way from Fingal Head, far north New South Wales. Before that, we had King Stingray, Malk Mirror, Way In, Melanie Horsnell with Nobody Knows, and all the way from Larrakia Country up in Darwin, Dallas Woods with Grime. You've been listening to Red Kangaroo Radio. My name is Chris C, and this is the studios of Radio Adelaide. And, yeah, coming at you live and deadly on Ghana land. Always was, always will be Ghana land. Speaking of Ghana land, we did get to speak with Janet Miller earlier on today, and she has been fighting to save the trees in Possum Park and, yeah, and trying to slow down the destruction and take over of, our parklands. And much power to her, because you know what? She needs it. She needs our support, because it's hard standing up to bullies, people with more power, people with more money. But she's doing it. She's not alone. And, I want to thank Radio Adelaide. I want to thank the Public Broadcasting Foundation. Most of all, I want to thank you for listening in. Keep it deadly. And right now I'm going to play some Baker Boy and Try Not to Move with his track Move. See yous. Same time, same place next week. Catch ya.

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Yeah. I'm in Rada, I'm in Nadira.

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1: Namani, nyanyari winda kudnoncha, nyai Kaurna erubina miyana. 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Greetings. This place is the land of my ancestors. It is the territory of the Kaurna Nation. We welcome you to our country. This is a celebration of our cultural diversity and unity.

0: Hello and welcome to The Wire, your national and independent coverage of current affairs, right across Australia on community and Indigenous radio. I'm Emma Watsky, coming to you from Radio Adelaide here in Tandanya, on the lands of Gunamina. Our team pays our deepest respect to Elders past, present and emerging. We extend this respect to all First Nations listeners and to the rightful custodians of the lands you're listening in from. And today on the show...
1: So we allow these advertisements to stay longer because we are not paying any additional cost for leaving it online. So more and more applicants apply, and I have a good pool of talent. Whenever I need, I can use them.
0: The Australian job market is tightening with the increased cost of living, and job seekers are on the rise. But so too are ghost jobs, perpetually active and unfulfilled positions. Also, New South Wales has announced a suite of changes in how sexual assault trials are conducted, with the aim of protecting victim survivors reliving their experience in court, including ways to decrease rape myth questions. And later...
2: So to see that connection and the mother actually going down there, she wasn't pushing it around or anything, she was sitting with it, touching it, and then coming around going nose to nose. Watching that was heartbreaking.
0: We hear more about the hard but important topic of grief, experienced both by humans and animals, when a marine rescue expert shares the heartbreaking story as he witnessed a female humpback whale mourn her dead calf. We'll have this and more for you over the next half hour. We're on air across Australia thanks to the Community Radio Network and the support from the Community Broadcasting Foundation. First up, Prime Minister Anthony Albanese spoke at the New York Climate Week, highlighting Australia's renewables progress, while leaving out key figures experts say don't accurately represent Australia's progress towards net zero. Rod Campbell, Research Director at the Australian Institute, says that while domestically Australian renewables look good, Australian exports make us the third largest fossil fuel exporter in the world. He also says that Australia needs to use this position as leverage to encourage other countries for fossil fuel phase-out. The Wire's Sam Giorgio spoke with Mr. Campbell to hear more.
3: I mean, this is more of the same, and I guess the significance is that it's taking the Albanese government's standard line on climate domestically and taking it to the world. And that line is, we're doing really well on solar panels, and the coal and gas that we sell to the rest of the world is the rest of the world's problem. That, of course, skates over the fact that Australia is the world's third largest exporter of fossil fuels and the pollution that they create, and that is Australia's major role in climate change and should be Australia's major role in climate diplomacy. We should be using our position as a major fossil fuel producer. Instead, what the Prime Minister is doing is trying to focus on our admittedly pretty impressive rollout of solar panels and batteries and so on, but it's a drop in the ocean compared to the huge fossil fuel exports that we continue to do and continue to subsidise. I think how Australia's role should work is best demonstrated with an example. In New South Wales, over the last 10 years, community climate activists, grassroots groups of farmers and activists, stopped three South Korean-owned coal proposals. One in the Bylong Valley, one in the New South Wales Southern Highlands, and another one on the New South Wales Central Coast. And just by coincidence, all three of these projects that were stopped, they were new coal projects, they were all stopped, and they all happened to be owned by big South Korean state-backed companies. What Australia inadvertently did was restrict the supply of coal to South Korea. And partly as a result of that, all the climate activism in South Korea managed to convince first the state-owned power generators and then the entire country's targets to phase out coal 10 years sooner than they had anticipated. Originally, South Korea's goal to end coal-fired power generation was 2050. Now it's 2040. And for one of the world's biggest coal-consuming countries, that's a really globally significant achievement. And it was substantially assisted by Australia restricting coal supply. That happened not by Australian federal or state government action, but by grassroots climate activism. Australia's role as a major fossil fuel supplier can be leveraged into helping the rest of the world decarbonise. But at the moment, that's being done by chance and by community community groups, not by the Australian government. The International Energy Agency, of which Australia is a member, put out a list of 10 things that governments could do to increase their fuel security. And 4 or 5 years later, Australia has still done basically none of them. Things like encouraging and subsidising public transport, things like reducing speed limits on the fastest highways, especially for big trucks, things like that. So they're all pretty simple measures, but it just shows that Australia's not all that serious, or the Australian government is not all that serious about decarbonising our economy, or indeed about addressing our fuel security problems.
4: How can people remain hopeful when a huge contributor like Australia to climate change is also often a key speaker at major events like COP or the New York Climate Week?
3: I mean, we should be optimistic and we should be more energised and active than ever, because Australia matters. Australia is not a middle power or some insignificant country. Australia is one of the largest economies in the world. We've got an economy as big as Russia. We've got huge diplomatic potential. We've got ties with all the most powerful nations in the world. Australia really matters. And when Australia does something good, it can really count. And so working on Australian climate policy, stopping coal mines in Australia, stopping gas projects in Australia, local climate activism in Australia is of global significance. And so while what our Prime Minister is saying is, I think, deceptive and not particularly helpful, the work that Australians can do by getting involved in their local groups and national level groups and climate activism and advocacy here really, really counts.
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0: The following contains distressing themes. Listener discretion is advised. The New South Wales government has proposed new legislative changes to protect victim survivors of sexual assault from reliving their experiences in court. The pilot legislative changes will begin in 2027. However, only in Parramatta, Wollongong and Dubbo District Courts until 2030. The reforms centre on many areas of the law surrounding the court process, but academics and supporters alike hope these reforms will curb the concept of rape myths from ever being proposed in court. The Wire's Georgia Perry spoke with Jane Gilmore, journalist and PhD candidate at Monash University, about the topic of rape myths and how these perceptions can cause lasting distress.
6: So rape myths are a set of beliefs that are designed to minimise, erase and deny any allegations of rape or sexual assault, and also to remove responsibility from the specific man accused of rape or sexual assault, but also generally from men having any responsibility to listen to allegations, to believe them, or to take action against men who believe in these things.
7: Why is it so important to raise the conversation about rape myths?
6: It's crucial to be talking about rape myths, because usually rape myths depend on a script of what's been called real rape, in quote marks, obviously, because there is no such thing as real rape, there's just rape. But the real rape script says that rape is only real, it only really happens when it's a young, innocent, morally unassailable, usually white girl who's attacked by a man who is identifiably a monster. Police immediately believe her and start investigating straight away. She's able to recall every single detail of what happened in its exact chronological order every time she's asked, no matter what the circumstances. She will cry when she talks about it, but not too much. She never displays any anger. She doesn't go numb. She doesn't show any signs of trauma other than the occasional tears. So anything that sits outside that script is deemed as not real rape, and it either means that the person who says that they were raped is lying, or that it's not actually that serious and nobody needs to really worry about it. So the importance of talking about it is that we know these myths are hugely prevalent.
7: The proposed reforms allow the possibility of victim survivors to provide pre-recorded evidence separate from the courtroom. Fair Agenda's Jacinta Mousters says pre-recorded evidence will be beneficial for victim survivors.
8: I think there are very strong benefits of pre-recording testimony, but we advocate for that recorded testimony to be done by the prosecution. And the benefits of pre-recording testimony is that it reduces the harm caused by trial delay. So delay is commonly seen as the most significant cause of re-traumatisation of sexual assault survivors. Often victim survivors have to wait years for trials to begin, which means that they endure prolonged stress and anxiety about giving evidence. And pre-recorded testimony allows them to provide evidence earlier, avoiding trial delays and reducing the emotional toll of waiting. It reduces the harm from retelling traumatic experiences. So it's also good for improved quality and reliability of evidence. So pre-recording testimony closer to the time of the assault results in a more accurate and detailed accounts. There's also evidence that shows that it leads to more guilty pleas. So that was shown in the review of the Children's Pre-Recorded Testimony Program in New South Wales. Evidence also shows that pre-recorded testimony leads to less appeals. So that was also shown in the evaluation of the Children's Program in New South Wales.
7: Perfect. Thank you for that. The second question, which I think lends into just what you just said, but if you have anything additionally, what are the hopes that you wish this pilot program will have for victim survivors proportionally?
8: I probably need to say that Fair Agenda, it isn't what we've been campaigning for. We've been campaigning for pre-recorded testimony to be done by a prosecutor, not by the local police. So prosecutors have special skill sets, they're experienced, they know they can anticipate questions that would happen in cross-examination. They are the experts and they should be doing the examination in chief. I think it's great that the New South Wales government have recognised the harms that victim survivors experience by having to go through the trial process. But under their reforms, victim survivors are still going to have to go through that process for the cross-examination and re-examination. So it doesn't really address the trauma that they're experiencing.
0: Jacinta Mousters, campaign manager for Fair Agenda, speaking with The Wire's Georgia Perry. If this story raised concerns for you or someone you know, help is available. Call 1-800-RESPECT, that's 1-800-737-732, or 13 Yarn on 139276. I'm Emma Watsky and you're listening to The Wire, your national and independent coverage of current affairs, right across Australia on community and Indigenous radio. A huge hello to Three-Way Radio in Warrnambool and to Tune FM in Armidale. And of course to our listeners in Hobart on Edge Radio. And a content warning, the story contains depictions of animal death. A marine rescue expert had a heartbreaking experience watching a female humpback whale grieve as her dead calf lay on the seafloor of the Gold Coast. SeaWorld Foundation rescue boat captain Andrew Mulville spotted two humpback whales and a whale's placenta on the ocean's surface when he responded to calls of whales acting strangely off Palm Beach. When he dove down, he captured vision of the mother putting her fin around the calf while sitting eye to eye. He was told the whale remained there for 3 days. The WAS contributor from National Indigenous Radio Services, Mark Hides, spoke with Mr. Mulville about his encounter.
2: I sort of arrived and drifted in and the whales came straight up to me and sort of sat beside the boat, sort of like a behaviour we've seen a lot, which is called mugging, but so sort of just floated there. And then after about 10 minutes, it sort of started getting my way because I noticed one would sort of just sink a little bit and stay with the boat. The other one would just dive straight down to the same spot and then be down there and then come back up. So that's when after a while, I thought, what is going on here? So I put a face mask on and just slid off the back of the boat because it was only around 15 to 20 metres deep. And you could just see the bottom. So I swum down a little bit and I could see the adult laying on the bottom there. And then so I just thought, oh, that's interesting. It's like it's having a rest. But then something caught my eye and it was all white right beside its head. And that's the first glimpse of, young newborn calf I could see there. So that was not what I was expecting. And, pretty incredible to see.
9: Do you think the calf would have been stillborn or what's your thoughts?
2: My thoughts, obviously, it would just be what I took from it. I didn't see that part of it. I was there as the placenta was passed, so I knew it had just happened. From what I saw, I believe it was stillborn. Also, being down there on the bottom, I was picturing it had no air in its lungs, things like that. So I was picturing a stillborn that was down on the bottom, and then the mum kept coming up and down just to check on it. The communication was so loud underwater. You could hear the mum communicating, which I took to the calf because she was laying down beside it. Just, so much vocalisation. And then, coming up and down and always returning back to the calf.
9: This is obviously a rare opportunity for you. What did you take away from it in terms of wild behaviour?
2: Yeah, it was at the time I was sort of engrossed in it all and it was all happening and it was hard to sort of take it all in. It was incredible show of nature, I suppose. Also quite sad seeing that situation. But, it wasn't until after and you digest it all and it sort of, I suppose for me, it's something I've always felt whales would do. I've worked with dolphins for a long time and I know that they can mourn the death of companion animals, calves, things like that. So I've always felt like that's something that would happen in the baleen whale sort of family and humpbacks. But to actually be there and see it with your own eyes and then I suppose the aftermath of talking with a lot of scientists about it that have contacted me and the fact that it hasn't been documented and that was a very, very rare case and something special, then, it really sunk in that day was quite incredible. And
9: how long did the mother remain with the calf?
2: So I was there in the end, because we were just floating and doing nothing. I had my son there. It was a pretty amazing experience because we, even on the top side in the boat, we had the whales coming up, both of them, the companion and the mother coming up and just sitting with us. So the experience was amazing. So we sat there for well over an hour before we actually had to sort of drift off them and then we moved on. I collected the placenta, so I needed to race that up to SeaWorld where they're going to test and do things like that. But I actually had a friend who saw me out there and called me during it. They live on the beachfront at Palm Beach directly in and could see it was my boat. So he was firstly ringing to see if I was okay and I explained what happened. He went on to see, which obviously we don't have the exact evidence, it was the same two animals, but those, in the exact same location, two animals for the next 3 days, so 3 days in total. Were out there in the exact same spot, coming up to breathe, disappearing, coming back up again.
9: Was it pretty sad for you to be there and see what had happened?
2: At first, it was incredible, and to have those animals so close with my son, we thought it was amazing. It wasn't until obviously I went down and I saw what I saw. It was pretty. It was a sad sight seeing this perfect little tiny humpback whale, fully formed, looked healthy as it could be. Just it looked like it was asleep on the bottom. But to see the actions of the mum and the vocalisation, so not just swimming around it, it was actually the mother was going down, sitting eye to eye and putting its peck straight over the back of the young animal. So to see that connection and the mother actually going down there, she wasn't pushing it around or anything. She was sitting with it, touching it, and then coming around, going nose to nose. So, watching that was heartbreaking to see that, but I suppose after the fact it was one of those things where nature's pretty raw and sometimes you get to witness it.
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0: The job market across the country is becoming narrower, seeing more Australians looking for jobs to keep up with the cost of living. Applying for a job often means faking it until you make it. But what if the real faker was the job itself? Ghost jobs are rising and job seekers are the most impacted cohort. The Wire's contributor from FBI Radio, Lindsay Vassello, has the story.
11: How does it make you feel when you don't get a response from employers?
12: I guess leaves me feeling a little helpless. It already feels like such a big task, but to sort of be left aimless, kind of, it doesn't help.
11: Finding work is a struggle for many young people. With youth unemployment double the national average, it can feel like many factors are against them.
13: You go into places with a resume, you say you guys hiring, they say no, they turn you down.
14: The avenues that we find work in are so saturated with AI.
12: Just trying to find somewhere that's available, that's kind of in a decent location.
11: But amongst the strife hides a common trend.
13: I did apply to like 50 or 60 places and no one got back to me. Indeed, no one replies.
15: One of my friends, she was applying for a job and she just never heard back. And then they were like, sorry, after like 4 months. I was like, that's wild.
11: More than half of Aussie job seekers get ghosted by employers. It's tempting to feel self-doubt, but the problem isn't always a resume's quality, but a job's validity. If so, you may have encountered a ghost job.
1: Ghost job is simply a job where it appears online for a long period of time, leaving the job openings open so that the prospective employees think that it is available and keep applying for it, which does not actually exist or any progress is going to happen there.
11: That's Dr. Sukuma Maripanada, a longtime scholar in HR sustainability. His research into the impacts of ghost jobs has led to some concerning observations.
1: The negative side for the prospective applicants would be, oh, I've tried so many jobs and I haven't got any interview from them. So that puts them into mental health issues and that puts a lot of pressure on their self.
11: Motives behind a ghost job vary, from increasing a company's stock value, giving hope to overworked staff, and even building a talent pool.
1: Some organization might say that we want good pool of talents, so we allow this advertisement stay longer because we are not paying any additional cost for leaving it online. So more and more applicants apply, and I have a good pool of talents. Whenever I need, I can use them. So it's cost effective for them. And it is also attracting more applications. So that's a positive thing for prospective employees thinking, oh, okay, I'm applying for a job, so there's some hope in it.
11: But what if hope is not enough for applicants? How does one take action to balance the playing field?
1: How you can identify a ghost job? If you have seen an online advertisement for more than 30 days, that's a first sign. The second way you can do that is cross-check company's website, because the company website might change or they might take things out, whereas on an online platform, that job might stay. Or the best way would be your job description being vague.
11: These tips may be valuable to a sole applicant, but what happens if you want to combat ghost jobs as a movement? New laws in California and Ontario aim to tell

0: What can companies do now to make job listings transparent?
1: The employer needs to be aware of the negative impact it creates. Yes, it's going to attract a good pool of talents, and they would say 10% of those talents, we use them in the future, otherwise we are not going to get this opportunity. So the best thing would be for them to set a deadline, in a sense, 1 month. Then they should take off the advertisement.
0: As ghost jobs persist, it may feel like a challenge to see through the smoke and mirrors, but this fake front isn't necessary. With some evaluation, regulation, and straight up honesty, a HR's tall tale can become a genuine job prospect.
2: The Wire's contributor from FBI Radio, Lindsay Vassello, with that story. And unfortunately, that's the end of the show today. As always, thank you so much for being with me. I'm Emma Watsky from Radio Adelaide here in Tandunya. Stay tuned for tomorrow's show, also brought to you from the studios of Radio Adelaide. The Wire is a weekday co-production between 2SER in Gadigal, Sydney, 4ZZZ and Radio 4EB in Meanjin, Brisbane, Syn Media in Nam, Melbourne, and Radio Adelaide, with the great support of the Community Broadcasting Foundation and the Community Radio Network. 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As always, thanks so much for your company, and we'll see you tomorrow evening on The Wire.

0: 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Sounds good.
1: Here's a few common expressions from everyday Kaurna language. Let's start with yes, no, and maybe. Ni means yes. Yaku means no. And Wuanchi is maybe. If you dislike something, you would say yaku, which is very close to the English word yuck. Another group of common words are who, what, and where. Who is watana. What is ngana. And where is wata.
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能

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Today it's the electric edition. We're going to be playing some fantastic R&B, soul and funk from the 60s and the 70s. 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

We People Who Are Darker Than Blue from Curtis Mayfield from his 1970 debut album Curtis. Fantastic song that combines soul with a lot of instruments that we have not necessarily associated with soul music, like the harp, violin. The orchestration is fantastic. We started the bracket and the show with Gilles Cold-Heron, The Revolution Will Not Be Televised, from his 1971 debut album Pieces of a Man. And sandwiched between the two songs was What's Happening Brother by Marvin Gaye, from his 1971 album What's Going On. So three classic songs from three classic albums. I try to play new stuff usually, but not today. Today we play old music, old from the 60s and the 70s. So we're going to follow up with some Aretha Franklin.

Old Man Trouble by Otis Redding from his 1965 album Blue. And before that was Aretha Franklin, Baby I Love You, from her 1967 album Aretha Rives. Both of them such charismatic performers, such distinct voices, fantastic albums. We're going to continue with another fantastic performer, Stevie Wonder.

0: Al Green and What a Wonderful Thing Love Is from his 1972 album I'm Still in Love with You. It's a fantastic album. The whole album is full of great songs and it's so smooth. It's just one of the smoothest albums as I heard. Just the production of it, the sounds, it's fantastic. And before that, we heard from Stevie Wonder, Light My Fire, was a cover from The Doors. And it was in his 1969 album, My Cherie Amour. So we're very close. No, we actually finished the first half of the show. It was all with classic performers and classic songs from the 60s and the 70s. We're going to go to a little break and come back with some more Australian music.
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0: 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You can also find us on the social media. We're kindofblue.adelaide, both in Facebook and Instagram. And yeah, you can say hi, you can give us recommendations, you can find out what's the next week's playlist is going to be. And we're going to continue now the show with some Australian music. One of the things I've been trying to do is familiarize more with Australian artists. And I know that Australia has fantastic modern soul scene and music. There's countless artists. It's a little bit more difficult to find earlier stuff, but I've managed to find some great songs. We're going to start with a song by Renee Geyer.

Sorry for that. We started the second half of the show with a little bit more funky music from the late 70s. We played Bee Gees' Love You Inside Out from Spirits Having Flown album from 1979. And then we followed up with Renee Geyer, Be There in the Morning. That was released originally in 1977, but this is a re-release from 2014 from Athens of the North, which is a fantastic record label from Edinburgh, Scotland, which have come to my attention recently. I've been listening to a lot of their stuff. You should check them out. They do re-releases and new music. So we're going to continue with another fantastic female performer, Sue Baker, and Half Moon.

Max Merritt and the Meteors, You Can't Come Back, from their 1970 album Max Merritt and the Meteors. And before that, it was Sue Baker, Half Moon, from her one and only album, Sue Baker, that was released in 1976. We've played her music before. We're going to play it again. She's an artist from Adelaide that released this fantastic album in the 70s and then vanished. She never released anything else. And yeah, we love the album and we're going to keep playing it. So that was with our Australian artist. We started with a little bit more clean and glamorous, and we moved to some more dirty funk. We're close to the end of the show. We have time for a little bit more music. This was Antonios and Kind of Blue, the Electric Edition. You're listening to Radio Adelaide 101.5 FM. Next week we're going to come back with the Acoustic Edition, playing a little bit more acoustic music, some blues and folk. Please stick around for Ian and Eclectic Vibes. He has always some great music for you. I'm going to close the show with a long song by Nina Simone, Sinnerman. Fantastic song, kind of gets you in a trance-like state, from her 1965 album, Pastel Blues. Hope you have enjoyed the show tonight. Until next time.

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Music has no borders. It connects you and me. And each week I share a theme with you, bringing together sounds and stories from around the world and across genres.

Hi, welcome to Eclectic Vibes on Radio Adelaide 101.5 FM, online and on digital. And occasionally I like to hand over the musical choices to a listener and explore the music that has influenced their life. And this time my guest is an avid listener named Wallace. He'll be taking you through a journey of rock, African music and the blues, featuring a few deeply personal ballads along the way. Among with memories connected to these songs, moments from growing up, a girlfriend who became his wife, memories of old record players and those crummy days at work, and music that has simply refused to let go. So these are Wallace's choices, with the first song being Dawn by Ossie Bisa. Ossie Bisa is derived from a word meaning Chris Roth rhythms that explode with happiness. And listen to the way dawn develops. It almost feels like something coming into existence. Atmospheric sounds giving way to drums, flute, and then this great eruption of brass and percussion. Wallace describes it as almost a metaphor for the creation of the earth.

看到我团结，我就很牛，你们俩吓我一跳，哎呀！

Wow, what amazing energy. Osabisa and Dawn, the first of eight tracks. One Story, selected by Eclectic Vibes listener Wallace, and from a band that opened his ears to an entirely different musical world. Formed in London by musicians principally from Ghana and Caribbean, Osabisa brought African rhythms together with jazz, funk, rock, and Caribbean influences, as you've just heard. Wallace was growing up in apartheid South Africa at the time. And if you're unfamiliar with apartheid, it was a system of legally enforced racial segregation and white minority rule, formally introduced in 1948. People were classified by race, and those classifications affected where they could be, live, work, and study, whom they could marry, and their political and civil rights. And in 1994, Nelson Mandela led the African National Congress to emerge as South Africa's first black president following South Africa's first non-racial democratic election that brought apartheid to an end. But Wallace was hearing Osabisa years before all of that. And for him, discovering this music felt like discovering something beyond the boundaries of the closed society in which he was growing up. African music presented confidently to an international audience and mixing freely with jazz, funk, rock, and Caribbean sounds. And it's where Wallace's musical story begins. So whether you're walking, driving, working, or just relaxing, I invite you to share this rendition of Eclectic Vibes with me. You too can also send your own 8 tracks that support your own story, just as Wallace has done, by emailing me at eclecticvibes@radioadelaide.org.au, which you can also find on the Eclectic Vibes webpage at radioadelaide.org.au. And you can also listen to this episode and others that are broadcast from that same webpage, along with programs from my fellow presenters at the station. So, next, Wallace recently discovered this next track, but music has a remarkable ability to take you to different moments in your life. And for him, Awestruck brought back memories of his younger days. He recalls finishing a night shift and heading out to meet his girlfriend, who is now his wife. And when he arrived at one of those smoky blues and rock clubs, he would often find her playfully flirting with someone. Once she spotted Wallace, she would feign innocence, flutter her eyelashes, and make her escape. Wallace recounts this memory with much more colorful language than I can share with you on radio. Perhaps that's why the song reminds him of those memories. So listen for Sarah James Morris's wonderful voice, complemented by the beautiful acoustic guitar of Italian guitarist Antonio Fornace.

Well, I chanced to glance in another direction, and when I turned around, he was gone. Black cashmere draped around his shoulder. Oh, you know he really turned me on. Oh, it was the way he lit his cigarette. He shook the match to quell the flame. Oh my God, the way he smoked. And I swear I heard him call my name. The plastic mobile phone's ringing.

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He's gambling with my sanity. Oh, it's seducing me with all those possibilities.

Lovely stuff. Sarah Jane Morris and Antonio Fortione with Awestruck. And the story behind this song is rather more playful than the title might suggest. You may have heard her singing about a woman who manages to fall in love 9 times in a single week, a wonderfully exaggerated story delivered with a real sense of humor. It comes from Morris and Fortione's 2016 collaboration, Compare to What? And I can understand why Wallace chose it, which for him brings back memories of those smoky clubs and the girlfriend who eventually became his wife. And this is Ian Clive on Radio Adelaide 101.5 FM, online and on digital. And every so often on Eclectic Vibes, I hand the musical choices over to you, the listener, and discover the music that has traveled through your life. So what are your 8 tracks? And what story do they tell about you? And all you need to do is email me your own 8 tracks to eclecticvibes@radioadelaide.org.au, which you can also find on the Eclectic Vibes webpage at radioadelaide.org.au. So together with a few words about why you chose each one and what it means to you, just as Wallace has done, and I'll then consider your selection for a future Eclectic Vibes program. And if chosen, I'll collaborate with you prior to the broadcast to bring the stories behind your music to the radio. So, Wallace mentioned that he doesn't usually like covers, but he broke his own rule with this next number. Papa Chubby performing Hey Joe, another of Wallace's top 8 tracks. Of course, Hey Joe is so closely associated with Jimi Hendrix that it's easy to forget the song existed before him. It was written by American folk musician Billy Roberts, who copyrighted it in 1962, but never commercially recorded it himself. The Los Angeles garage rock band The Leaves made the earliest commercial recording in 1965 and had a hit with it the following year. And then, late in 1966, along came Jimi Hendrix. His recording became the debut single by the Jimi Hendrix Experience, and that dark, brooding performance effectively became the version against which almost every subsequent interpretation has been measured. And Wallace reckons Papa Chubby's doesn't merely cover it, he attacks it. There's a huge guitar playing here, but Wallace particularly hears the emotion in the vocal, the darkness, desperation, and consequences at the heart of the song. And he reckons Hendrix himself might have approved of what Papa Chubba does with the guitar. That's quite an endorsement coming from someone who doesn't like covers. So here you go. Turn this one up.

0: Wow, I agree with Wallace. The great Jimi Hendrix would sure have approved of that version. Papa Chubby's Hey Joe. Papa Chubby is not the name he was born with. His real name is Theodore Joseph Ted Horowitz. And even the name Papa Chubby has an interesting backstory. Horowitz has explained that it originally belonged to his group, the Papa Chubby Band, which was a deliberately cheeky play on words. He has joked that if he released an album under the name Ted Horowitz, nobody would recognize it. This is The Ent Live on Radio Adelaide 101.5 FM, online and on digital. And occasionally on Eclectic Vibes, I invite you, the listener, to share your musical choices and the songs that have traveled through your life. So what are your 8 tracks? And what stories do they tell about you? And to participate, simply email me your 8 tracks to eclecticvibes@radioadelaide.org.au, which you can also find on the Eclectic Vibes webpage at radioadelaide.org.au. And two, include a few words about why you chose each track and what they mean to you, just as Wallace has done. And I'll consider your selection for a future Eclectic Vibes program. And if chosen, I'll collaborate with you before the broadcast to share the stories behind your music on the radio. So, next up is the blues with a bit of swagger. Junior Wells, harmonica and vocals, alongside the unmistakable guitar of Buddy Guy. Wallace hears the atmosphere of a packed Chicago blues club in this one. People dancing, moving, and simply having a good time. And there's a very practical reason it's made his list. And after a not-so-great day at work, this is one of the records Wallace puts on when he needs music to reset. So again, turn it up and let those feet do what they want.
1: Slant it back and hold, baby, one more time.

0: Hey!
1: Junior Wells' Chicago Blues Band with Snatch It Back and Hold It. The track comes from the album titled Hoodoo Man Blues, released in 1965, and now regarded as one of the landmark albums of Chicago electric blues. And critic Bill Dahl described it as one of the truly classic blues albums of the 1960s. The track was written by Junior Wells and Buddy Guy. Junior Wells was born Amos Wells Blackmore Jr. in 1934 and became one of the defining singers and harmonica players of the Chicago blues scene. He worked with people including Muddy Waters and Earl Hooker, although Wells himself tended to describe his music simply as rhythm and blues. He later reached rock audiences as well, including touring with the Rolling Stones. On the other hand, Buddy Guy moved from Louisiana to Chicago in 1957 and became one of the pivotal figures in electric blues. He helped provide a bridge between traditional Chicago blues and the blues rock that followed. His influence can be heard in guitarists including Jimi Hendrix, Eric Clapton, and Stevie Ray Vaughan, no less. And there's a lovely connection running through Wallace's 8 tracks. Earlier, Wallace chose Papa Chubby's version of Hey Joe, the song indelibly associated with Jimi Hendrix. And he has now shared Buddy Guy, one of the blues guitarists who influenced Hendrix himself. So, this next choice takes Wallace to a much darker place. He finds Tattoo by Janis Ian to be an extraordinarily powerful song. The song brings to mind the persecution and trauma of the Holocaust, the identification numbers that were tattooed on prisoners at Auschwitz. Wallace particularly wants you to notice the sound of a steam train, which can be heard in the recording, reminiscent of the trains that carried millions of people to Nazi concentration and extermination camps. And for me, this is one of the most emotional moments in Wallace's selection. And if any of the music I'm playing or the stories I'm sharing resonate with you on a deeper level, please remember that support is always available. You can reach out for help at any time by calling Lifeline at 1311 14 or Beyond Blue at 1300 22 46 36.

0: You just heard Janice Ian with Tattoo. She said, I write about things that make people feel uncomfortable. And Tattoo certainly fulfills that promise. She described it as a particularly challenging song to write, taking 3 or 4 months to complete. She emerged from the American folk scene as a teenager in the 1960s, and she's often tackled difficult subjects throughout her songwriting career. Her early song, Society's Child, addressed an interracial relationship at a time when the topic was highly controversial in the United States. And beyond music, Ian has also been a columnist, a science fiction writer, and a vocal critic of the recording industry practice that she believes harm musicians and listeners. Yes, I guess nothing's much changed in that regard. However, Wallace's reason for choosing Tattoo is much simpler. He believes that once you grasp what Janice is writing about, the emotional impact can be immense. Even if listeners miss some references, the haunting quality of her voice, the arrangement, and those unsettling sounds make this an extremely powerful piece of storytelling. In summary, Janice Ian's Tattoo is a standout choice in Wallace's 8 tracks, and in my opinion, by far his most emotional selection. So, next up is Corey Harris, who uses the image of fishing in Fish Ain't Biting to talk about something considerably more serious, poverty, hardship, and trying to get by. But Wallace loves the fact that Harris doesn't make it heavy-handed. So listen for the humor and a certain wryness running through the music. Wallace also wants you to listen for something else. Instead of relying on the conventional electric bass sound, listen for a tuba. He describes it as this great monster tubby brass thing laying down the bass. And I don't think I'm going to improve on that description at all.
1: Check it. Give a man a fish, teach him how to fish. Bring the whole school to his door. But what's he gonna do when the water dry up and the fish ain't biting no more?

0: Corey Harris's Fish Ain't Biting is the title track from his second album, released in 1997 by Alligator Records. I wonder if you also heard his message of coming home empty-handed, about the struggle to get by when times are tough. The album was a breakthrough for Harris. The Chicago Tribune named Fish Ain't Biting the best blues album in 1997. This is Ian Clive on Radio Adelaide 101.5 FM, online and on digital. And as I've said before, ever so often in Eclectic Vibes, I hand the musical choices over to you, a listener, and discover the music that has travelled through your life. And this time the 8 tracks belong to Eclectic Vibes listener Wallace. So what are your 8 tracks, and what story do they tell about you? And all you need to do is email me your 8 tracks to eclecticvibes@radioadelaide.org.au, which you can also find on the Eclectic Vibes page on radioadelaide.org.au. So add that together with a few words about why you chose each track and what it means to you, as Wallace has done. And I'll consider your selection for a future Eclectic Vibes program. And if chosen, I'll collaborate with you prior to the broadcast and bring the stories behind your music to the radio. So, Wallace discovered Natalie Merchant relatively recently, and what first grabbed him was her wonderfully distinctive voice, which you'll hear shortly. But Peppery Man also connects with another part of his life. Wallace volunteers with older people, and he hears something recognizable in this portrait of a cantankerous old man who has become so increasingly difficult for the people around him. And for him, it's not really about judging the character. His volunteering has shown him something more complicated, how aging, experience, and circumstance can change people. Musically, though, he simply loves this recording, the slow-burning arrangement, the guitar picking, and those low brass colors weaving their way through it. He describes the song as a very, very cool listen. So here's Natalie Merchant with Peppery Man.
1: That Pepper Man, you guys ever heard of Pepper Man?
2: Yeah, I heard about him. He's something else.
3: Man, I wouldn't want to be bothered with the Pepper Show.
1: He's an awful character, boy.
2: Finally raised.

Yes, Natalie Merchant's song, The Peppery Man, is one of the eight musical pointers identified by Wallace. Featured on her 2010 album, Leave Your Sleep, this double album centers on childhood and includes poetry from the 19th and 20th centuries. Originally a poem by Arthur Macey, The Peppery Man mentions a cantankerous old man. Wallace connects with this song through his work with older people, recognizing the deeper emotions relating to aging that go beyond simply depicting a grumpy character. In a notable chapter of her personal journey, Merchant underwent surgery, which temporarily affected her singing voice. And after about 9 months of recovery, she gradually regained her ability to sing. And this is Ian Clive on Radio Adelaide 101.5 FM, online and on digital. So now Wallace goes right back to his younger days with his eighth and final choice. He remembers owning one of those battered, second-hand Philips Mono record players with a stylus that probably should have been replaced years earlier. He played House on the Hill by Audience relentlessly. And if you didn't know, Audience were one of those wonderfully difficult to categorize British bands around the progressive rock era. Unusual vocals, flute, and that distinctive sax. Across four studio albums, they mixed progressive and art rock with jazz, folk and blues. And they got off to an extraordinary start, and within weeks of rehearsals, Audience had management, a publishing deal, and a residency at one of the world's best-known jazz venues, Ronnie Scott's Jazz Club in London, as well as a recording contract with Polydor. Quite a beginning. So, every so often on Eclectic Vibes, I hand the musical choices over to one of you, a listener, and discover the music that has travelled through your life. And this time, the eight tracks belong to Eclectic Vibes Wallace. What are your eight tracks, and what story do they tell about you? And all you need to do is email me your eight tracks to eclecticvibes@radioadelaide.org.au, which you can also find on the Eclectic Vibes webpage at radioadelaide.org.au. So, to give with a few words about why you chose each track and what it means to you, and I'll consider your selection for a future Eclectic Vibes program. 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And I'll be back next Thursday at 9 p.m. with a repeat at a new time on Sunday at 3 p.m. And you can again listen to this program as well as previous programs through the Eclectic Vibes page on radioadelaide.org.au. So I'll catch you next time on Eclectic Vibes, where I'll explore more tracks, unexpected connections, and the stories behind the music across genres, generations, and borders. So this is Ian Clive wishing you all the best to you and yours. Until then, here's Audience with House on the Hill.

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6: Hello and welcome to Diffusion. Sit back and relax while we entangle your brain with weird and wonderful science. I'm Ian Wolfe. On this edition, Harshna Gounder harnesses the quantum weirdness. And now news of Q getting teleported. Teleporting quantum pictures. A team of physicists led by Jitai Jing of East China Normal University have achieved quantum teleportation across 100 simultaneous channels, demonstrated by successfully teleporting the quantum information encoded in a 100-pixel image. They separated the pixels with a hologram generated by a liquid crystal device. The researchers teleported the capital letter Q. Quantum physics uses some words a little differently than what we're used to. In science fiction and the real world, if you move from here to there by travelling through the space between, despite the fact that something like a mountain is in the way, then we say you've tunnelled. In quantum physics, the word is used differently. If you disappear from here and reappear over there without travelling in the space in between, then we say you have quantum tunnelled. In science fiction, if you disappear from one place and reappear in another without travelling in the space in between, then you would say you have teleported. In quantum physics, teleportation is where you have two quantum objects like photons of light or electrons or other quanta, and they're connected by quantum entanglement. This means that no matter how far apart the photons are, for example, if you know that the first photon is polarized vertically, then the other photon must be polarized horizontally. As soon as you measure one, you instantly know the state of the other one, no matter how far apart they are. If you get a third photon and use it to measure the quantum properties of Captain James Tiberius Kirk using the first entangled photon, then you can encode 100% of his quantum information precisely onto that third photon. If you then transmit that photon through space on a train, by fax, or even by radio, then when it reaches the second entangled photon, it can be decoded to reproduce Captain Kirk so well that he will believe that he's disappeared at his origin and reappeared at the destination. Of course, to you and the rest of the world, it's obvious that the original Captain Kirk was killed by the measurements destroying his body, and that the third photon encoding his information has taken some time to travel to the destination through space. That is quantum teleportation. Since the first experiments in the 1990s, physicists have teleported quantum states using photons, electrons, atoms, and solid-state quantum computing qubits across distances of more than 100 kilometres, even from the ground to a satellite. Entanglement is also used for quantum encryption, which we are relying on to protect our financial transactions and the internet once AI and quantum computers make our current cryptography obsolete. We need to make a large-scale quantum encrypted communications network to be hacker-resistant.

I say hacker-resistant, although technically such systems are described as hacker-proof, because the signals are protected by the laws of physics. If someone tries to listen in, then the signal is scrambled, and you know there's an attack. However, we all know that hackers can still get to people, where they can't attack the hardware. It's still best to make the hardware hacker-proof while being aware that people are the soft danger. Most quantum teleportation experiments have involved a single channel, or a small number of channels. A large-scale quantum encrypted communications network, or a large quantum computing CPU channel, would need to juggle many quantum states in parallel. When light travels through space, or a medium like an optic fibre, it travels as an oscillating electromagnetic field. The researchers took a single laser beam and passed it through a special light modulator. The device functions as a programmable liquid crystal microscopic grid. By applying precise voltages to the crystals, it alters the timing of the light waves, the phase, and the brightness, the amplitude, of the light beam at distinct places within the beam. The liquid crystal grid carves the single beam into a 10 by 10 array of light paths that have different values. Mechanistically, this means the single beam is structured so that it has 100 localized intensity peaks. Even though these 100 paths travel forward inside the exact same column of light, they are spatially separated because they don't interfere or change each other. They stay in their own lane. Each of these 100 spatial paths is individually coupled to its own independent quantum state. The quantum information is then processed simultaneously using an all-optical parallel system, eliminating the need for 100 separate detectors. Another way to look at it is to imagine a single wide water slide that you want to send 100 people down at once. If they all just go to the top to slide down, they'll crash into each other, which nobody wants. The old way to solve the problem was to build 100 separate plastic people pipes side by side, which would take up a massive amount of space and expense. The new way, used by the researchers in China, is to build one giant wide water slide, but use a specialized starting gate, the spatial light modulator. This lets you carve 100 invisible, perfectly smooth grooves into the surface of the slide. So a rider trapped in groove 1 cannot physically slide sideways into groove 2 and interfere with them. All of the people travel down the exact same slide simultaneously, but because they're spatially separated by the invisible channels carved into the structure of the slide, they don't interfere. And this is grooves in the light beam, not in an optical fibre. Historically, quantum teleportation required an entire room of mirrors, beam splitters and sensors just to manipulate one quantum channel. To do 100 channels previously, you would have had to build that room 100 times over. By using a single laser beam structured with 100 mathematical grooves, one single machine can teleport a whole 100 pixel data array, like the image of the letter Q, all at once. The researchers say the size of their 10 by 10 array was limited mainly by the 1 watt of laser power available to pump the experiment. More powerful lasers could allow more spatial modes, and therefore more teleportation channels. Just give us more powerful lasers! The paper was published in the journal Physical Review Letters and was titled 100-Channel Reconfigurable Quantum Teleportation.

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1: Hoshna harnesses the weirdness. Hoshna Gounder is doing her PhD in quantum optics at the University of Technology, Sydney. She's working on hyper-entanglement. I spoke with her by Zoom and began by asking her, rather than jumping straight into hyper-entanglement, yes. For the listener, would you mind explaining what is entanglement?
2: Yeah, sure. So entanglement, I sort of think of it like this. So if you have two coins and the coins are very far apart, they're not connected in any way, but if one lands on heads, the other one depends on it and lands on tails. Like it just like they're connected without sharing like anything in between them. They just know that if this one is heads, I have to be tails. Yeah, so that sort of entanglement. So we look at that in terms of particles. For me, I'm looking at it in terms of photons. So if one is horizontally polarized, the other one, like, you know, we know what property it will be, either horizontal or vertical.
1: Right. So that's basic entanglement, as you might do in experiments with a polarizer, also, and where you've got the different quantum properties of the photons of light. And yes. When it's, what about hyper entanglement?
2: Yes. So hyper entanglement, it's a fairly new technology that they're testing. So when we have entanglement, it's entangled in one property, right? So just whether it's heads or tail. But if we look at it as a dice now instead of a coin, so a dice has, like, you can think of it as six sides. It can have different shapes, different colors. So now, like, two dice can be entangled in what number it lands on, its shape, like whether it's big or small, and what color the dice is. So it's sort of entanglement in three properties.
1: Right.
2: So it's like taking it entanglement, sort of making it hyper.
1: Yes. Wow. So that's your area in quantum optics.
2: Yes. So I'm photons hyper entangled across like polarization and sort of which channel in another device they go into. So I'm looking at two at the moment, but it can be taken. I think there's six that are possible, including polarization, spatial frequency, time bin, orbital angular momentum, and spin angular momentum, other six properties I've sort of seen in papers.
1: Amazing. So that's potentially, is it like six channels of correlated values?
2: Yeah. So six things that two particles or two photons can be entangled in at once.
1: Yeah. So this is a sort of spooky action at a distance that Einstein didn't believe in.
2: Yeah, I call it coming very spooky action at a distance.
1: Spooky action at the next level.
2: Yeah, at the hyper level.
1: And so this allows all sorts of technologies. It's got very practical uses as well as being very interesting.
2: Yes. So, like, basically, there's a lot of technologies that quantum entanglement are used for or trying to be used for at the moment. The big one, sort of quantum computing, instead of classical computers based on 0 and 1 bits, they're trying to superimpose different properties at once. Yeah, so that's sort of how quantum computing works. Then there's things such as quantum sensing and quantum communication. They're sort of the big two areas. Mm. So hyper entanglement aims to take that further. Like, it's still quite a new technology, but, like, you know, if entanglement works, then I bet your hyper entanglement will work as well.
1: Yes.
2: So yeah, like, for example, in qubits and stuff, like, we want to, if it's entangled in one property, then that sort of defines quantum computing. If we can entangle qubits in more than one property, that can allow for more faster computing speed, more processing information, quantum sensing, things across, defense, like, it's putting a lot into quantum sensing where you can sort of improve image satellite communication. If, like, a piece of information is attacked or jammed, then the other information will know without getting attacked. So it creates more secure communication in defense.
1: Quantum cryptography.
2: In quantum sensing.
1: Is that
2: cryptography?
1: Cryptography.
2: Cryptography. Yeah. And then quantum sensing or satellite imaging, like it aims to improve noise. We can get hyperentanglement across longer distances. We can use it for more technologies. So yeah, that's sort of the aim.
1: It's funny when you're saying, like, my understanding is that quantum computers are exponentially faster than classical computers. They're like ludicrously faster. It's hard for people to even imagine. But you're going to make them even faster.
2: That's what it hopes to do. So yeah, I mean, computing is a long stretch as well, and there's a lot of people working on that at the moment. And if it gets working with entanglement technologies, and if they're able to get the devices working correctly, like the right temperatures and things, confining photons, which is sort of what I'm doing as well, then yeah, I think quantum computing could become possible. And then from there, they will use things like hyperentanglement to try and enhance it more, hopefully.
1: And you talked about confining photons. What does that mean?
2: So that's sort of what my spatial property looks like, because, you know, in a nano device, we have two separate channels called waveguides, and you can have like more, like I've seen up to six as well. So if we just sort of take a photon, put it through a crystal and entangle like lots of photons at once, then it'll just scatter and become noisy, right? And we can't really measure the information or make much use from it, including like for images. Like if we want to improve images and it's too noisy, then it doesn't work, right? So we want to try and confine those photons into the specific channels, the entangled photons, and sort of make them connected but through two different channels, or they can also be in the same channel. But yeah, the sort of difficult thing is making sure they're still connected even though they're going in two different channels and it's confined, so it's easier to manage. And that takes, like, you know, some optical properties. I'm sort of simulating geometries to make that work better. So yeah, but I think a lot of what the technology is doing is also that, like, I've seen people try and confine, I think, particles inside it's called squeezing. So you have like some thing square and then you try and squeeze it into circles inside a material for quantum computing purposes and things. Yeah.
1: And you mentioned you're doing simulations as part of your work. Do you do practical and simulations, or is it mainly on the simulation side?
2: Yeah, I think for me it's mainly simulation at the moment. So just like, you know, figuring out the geometry of the device to optimize hyperentanglement. But yeah, I sort of look at, like, you know, work with some of my other team members in lab as well. I've seen some of what they're doing to, you know, change optical properties for these purposes and test all that. So I'm sort of testing it in a mathematical modeling way, but I'm also sort of seeing how they're testing it in the lab a little bit as well. Yeah.
1: Well, that makes sense. So you work out a whole lot of the theory and the simulation, and then they take the work to the practical level, and then you see what it is and it feeds back into what you're doing.
2: Yeah, that's the goal. Like, I think with a lot of simulation research, we try and make it work and, you know, someone can use it, and but we've sort of shown them how to use it, I guess, and what's the best way, like optimal way to use it, I guess.
1: So how did you pick this area for your research out of all the problems you had available?
2: So I sort of came like in a different direction, and then I came to this. I tried a few different areas, but yeah, I sort of always liked quantum entanglement and found it fascinating. Like, you know, spooky action in a distance. So yeah, I sort of did a few things, but I came back to this again. So yeah, like, you know, it's just, oh yeah, so yeah, I'm doing that at the moment and trying it out, trying to mix some technologies using it that hopefully work.
1: And you're involved, so you're doing simulation, you're doing the physics, and you do some outreach as well, I believe.
2: Yes. So I'm sort of heavily involved with Quantum Women, Quantum Australia, Sydney Quantum Academy, and I've had a bit of involvement with STEM Sisters as well. So yeah, I try and, like, I'm an advocate for women in STEM, I guess you could say. So yeah, I try and Quantum Women. We have sort of a few times a year some networking events just to bring women or supporters of women together, women and non-binary people together, and just have an environment where we chat about science, have a few drinks, But yeah, I think Quantum Women's sort of got a bit more involved in this Elevating Quantum Women's Voices program. So I was also a part of that. It's a 8-week program where they bring an expert communicator and teach women how to speak up. So that was a really good initiative as well. And so yeah, Sydney Quantum Academy, so my PhD is funded through them, sort of help out at National Science Week and a few events like that. And then Quantum Australia, I've done a few talks then because the Elevating Quantum Women's Voices program is also in collaboration with Quantum Australia. Yeah, they gave us a few opportunities. Also, UTS Quantum Club, they started a new group there with some students, and I sort of given a talk there too. Try and encourage, like, you know, quantum to come out and more women to join it, like, because from my experience as well, like, even during school and stuff, and even what I've seen at National Science Week today, like, women are still shying away from physics. So that needs to change, actually, because, you know, there's so much potential, but even I did the same thing. Like, you know, I thought there was no opportunity, so I didn't do it until now. But I really encourage, like, you know, if anyone is interested, they should just go for it, like, whatever gender or anything.
1: I think the diversity really helps. And there's so many women who could be contributing and making a difference. Physics has been male-dominated for way, way, way too long. I met you at Physics in the Pub, and there would have been less than 10% women in the room.
2: Yeah. It's like, I don't know how to change that, but like something needs to happen. Yeah.
1: That's right. Well, it's good you're involved in all those initiatives. I need to, learn more about them, because especially the quantum ones I haven't heard of.
2: Oh, yeah. There's a lot going on. It's coming up, actually. And even STEM Sisters, like, I think that's across Sydney and New South Wales. New South Wales and Victoria. So, yeah, they have Soapbox Science events, and they sort of have some events to support women in STEM as well. Mm-hmm. So I did Soapbox Science last year. That was a really good experience too, because we have to stand on the street.
1: Oh, wow.
2: I think it was near Wynyard Station.
1: Yes.
2: And try and convince the public to listen to our research.
1: Wow.
2: And it was all like, you know, they did it for women for Soapbox Science.
1: How did they choose standing on the street in front of women? Sorry to interrupt you. Sorry, I'm still picturing you there on a soapbox in front of Wynyard in what, George Street or somewhere?
2: Yes. So it was right near the station. And like people come from the station, and there's, you know how in Wynyard there's sort of the intersection where you come out of the station and then you have to walk to the bus stop on the other side?
1: Yes.
2: So we were standing in that stretch.
1: Yes.
2: We had to make busy people running from the train to the bus stop or wherever else in Wynyard listen to.
1: That's such a good experience, though. They could have taken you to Martin Place at lunchtime. There's a little amphitheater.
2: Yeah. I think, I'm not sure why. That maybe Wynyard is a bit of a high traffic area. That's why they chose this.
1: So did people stop?
2: They did, actually. Yeah, there were people from all ages. They sort of stopped, like, you know, older people to kids, like, they're all so interested. So that was quite interesting, like, even in such a busy place, people stopped and listened. So.
1: And what did you choose to talk about that to get across to the public rushing by?
2: Yeah, so I tried to bring some props in. So I used a Connect 4 game to show how it's called a meta surface. So a meta surface is a device which has small crystals which manipulate light. So I used a Connect 4 game, and I tried to show that the Connect 4 dots are those crystals that manipulate light, and I shined a torch through it. So I think that sort of got some kids interested. And I had some big dice and then some coins as well to explain the concepts. But
1: very interesting. I think using props is a really good idea.
2: It really gets
1: across to people.
2: I've seen
1: some. So you're talking a little bit about metamaterials there that make light differently.
2: Metamaterials, that's sort of the next goal, is to go to metamaterials and see if we can still generate hyperentanglement optimally with metamaterials.
1: I've looked a little bit. So I think the first use of metamaterials I was aware of was when they got, things that aren't possible in classical optics, like a negative refractive index. So you get light bending the other way.
2: Yes.
1: And then they're using it for invisibility and all sorts of things.
2: Oh, really?
3: Yeah.
2: Wow.
3: Oh, if you haven't looked,
2: yeah, I didn't read about that.
3: Yeah, there's all sorts of things.
2: No.
3: So again, who knows if you could do, I think there's classical ways of bending light as well, but
2: Yeah.
3: yeah, that maybe that's something for a demo in public. You'd be kind of shy. I'm here and then I'm not here.
2: Maybe we can make a connect for game invisible.
3: There you go. You see only one color of the pic of the little discs. Something like that. Amazing. So you got into this because entanglement was fascinating. Yeah. And you're thinking some of it is to do with making faster quantum computers and different ways of having secure communications, and you're talking about the sensors.
2: Because they put a lot of funding into quantum sensing defense and DSTG, so defense science technology.
3: I guess if you don't have to rely on GPS, then you don't need some foreign country's satellites.
2: Yes, it makes it a lot easier, more compact. I'll probably say something that sort of stuck with me by one of my friends, Alison Golden Gay, from Quantum Woman. So Einstein talks about spooky action at a distance. If we alter that quote, it's talking about very spooky action at a distance. But Alison Golden Gay says, when things get small, they get weird. So we're trying to solve that.
3: You're going to harness the weirdness.
2: Yes, harness the weirdness.
3: Well, Harshna, thank you very much.
2: Thank you so much. Thank you so much for having me. It's really a great thing you're doing, getting science out there through podcasts. I mean,
3: Thank
2: it's
3: you.
2: amazing.
3: Thank you very much. That was Harshna Gounder from the University of Technology, Sydney, talking about finding new ways to use the quantum properties of light and improving the status of women in science, technology, engineering, and maths. And that's all from us this week on Diffusion. 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
4: Science is fun. It helps you to learn, to know, and to appreciate. When you study science, you may go on field trips. You discover the marvelous interrelationships between all living things. You learn to read the history of the Earth as it is written in rocks and fossils. You find out what makes things tick. Everything from a molecule to a living organism. In the study of science is found the most useful and satisfying knowledge of man. Knowledge of his physical world, its past, its present, and its future. And in your moments of relaxation, now and in the years to come, you will find the study of science leading you into fascinating pursuits. Photography. Collecting. Why study science? Study science because you will find in the study of science a richer, more rewarding life.

0: DW, Living Planet.
1: I woke up and I heard crackling outside. When I looked out my window, I saw that the wooden fence about 100 feet away was on fire. And the flames were going maybe 10 feet off the ground. So immediately my heart starts pounding and I call the emergency number, hang up, call two neighbors to come help, and then get the hoses ready, get the tools ready, and then go down and start putting out the fire.
2: It's early in the morning, August 2023, a five-acre ranchette on a mountain ridge in Butte County, Northern California.
1: As I approached the fire, the flames, with my heart pounding, and at this point I was all by myself still, I noticed that the flames were moving across the land in this slow, relaxed way. And my whole body relaxed and it was like, oh, I know how to deal with this. This isn't a scary fire. It's going to be okay. My neighbors showed up. They helped me put out the fire. And by the time the fire department came, all that was left was a lot of smoke. That experience gave me so much confidence, and it made me realize how having a good experience with fire, being more educated about positive uses of fire, that makes a huge difference in being able to act without being paralyzed by fear. Fire is a big thrill.
2: Putting out a fire to save your home is one thing, but what would make a wildfire survivor pick up a drip torch and light one on purpose? On this episode, why Anasuya Basil came to see fire differently, the push to bring good fire back to California's landscapes, and the idea that the state's wildfire crisis may have actually started with more than a century of trying to keep flames off the land. This is Living Planet. I'm Neil King.
1: When I look out my window, I see the rolling foothills in the distance, and I'm looking across an organic vineyard. There are many trees around me, 100-foot trees, ponderosa pine, which has a wonderful smell, especially when the sun heats up the sap, and black oak, which very curvy branches, and I see jackrabbits regularly. I see deer often. There's so many birds. It's very birdy, as the bird people would say. It's very birdy here. So many different varieties. When I go out in the morning, I hear like an orchestra of bird songs.
2: That beauty, that peace, is why she moved here from the Bay Area 22 years ago. There's just one problem for homeowners like herself. This part of the American West is what ecologists call a fire ecology. That's a place where wildfires are not a disaster, but a natural part of the ecosystem. Native plants are used to it, or even need the heat, smoke, or chemical residues from fire to grow. In the dry months from May to October, Anasuya's environment is quite literally tinder.
1: As you walk across the land, it feels like you're walking on styrofoam, that dry, crunchy feeling. The land gets so dry.
2: The There had been fires in the area before, she says, but it never affected her or that many people that she knew. Then came the fire that changed everything.
1: So November 8th, 2018, I'll never forget that date. Across the canyon, on the other side of the canyon, we could see huge billows of smoke, just black, gray, orange. I packed up my belongings and my cat and evacuated out. The roads were full, and the smoke had grown to such a degree that had come across the canyon, blotted out the sun. So by then it was 2 in the afternoon, but it felt like evening time. I stayed with my mother. I heard stories. I watched the news. You don't know if you have a house anymore. You don't know if you have possessions anymore. Fortunately, the fire did cross the canyon, but did not reach my house. So it came very close.
2: Others weren't so lucky. The campfire in Butte County was the deadliest wildfire in California's history. It killed 85 people and burned down more than 18,000 buildings. But it also left a mark on the survivors, as Anasuya, who works as a therapist, heard from many of her clients in the weeks and months after the fire. A deep shock, she says. And something shifted for her, too.
1: Other wildfires would catch, and you'd smell the smoke on the air, and immediately my whole body would tense. I would go into this feeling of alarm. I would immediately have to stop everything I was doing and find out, where is that fire? How fast is it moving? What is it doing? Do I need to pack? Do I need to evacuate?
2: The feelings that Anasuya and her community felt following the fire have a name, or rather several names, depending on the exact experience. Post-traumatic stress disorder, to begin with. Eco-anxiety, climate anxiety, solastalgia, the emotional distress of watching a beloved landscape change beyond recognition.
3: The evidence is stronger than I think many people realize that that climate change does threaten mental health, in particular because of these responses to extreme weather events, you know, floods and storms and wildfires. And then the indirect impacts of climate change, for example, on displacement and economic impacts of climate change, all of these are sources of stress that can also threaten mental health.
2: Susan Clayton is a professor of psychology and environmental studies at the College of Worcester, Ohio. She also was the lead author of the first chapter of an IPCC report about the mental health impact of climate change. The bottom line, climate change and its impacts, among the more frequent and violent wildfires, are worsening mental health for people all around the world. Whether you're worried about climate change from what you hear in the media, or live through fires, floods, or storms yourself.
4: Tonight, nearly 100 large wildfires are straining firefighting resources.
5: More than a dozen people feared missing at the Grand Canyon after a river of mud and debris surged through.
6: Millions of Americans are bracing for a new round of severe weather to start the work week. Tonight.
2: The question is, how do you deal with that fear? Anasuya's answer was to pick up the torch herself.
1: Maybe 30 people were there, many of them experienced firefighters, many volunteers who were simply homeowners like myself with no experience. They handed me a drip torch and said, okay, you can light this fire on this line. And it was a thrill.
2: A drip torch is a handheld metal canister filled with a mix of gasoline and diesel. It has a wick at the end of a curved spout. When you tip it, droplets of burning fuel fall onto the ground and ignite. And that was Anasuya's job.
1: And I dropped dabs of fire into the dry ground, which lit in a very controlled way. We had water tenders there. We had control lines built. nothing bad happened. In fact, it was beautiful to watch how fire can clear excess fuel in a safe way, in a beautiful way, like a ballet. It was graceful. That changed me.
2: She has since participated in 30 such prescribed burns, including one on her own property. There's a photo from that day showing Anasuya in her work clothes and yellow gloves, with high flames behind her. She's smiling calmly, as if it were the most normal thing in the world. And yes, you did hear that right. Prescribed burns. Like a prescription for medicine. And it somehow is. For Anasuya, as we heard, because she has overcome her fear to an extent that she even stopped a wildfire herself. But prescribed burns, also called good or beneficial fires, are also medicine for the land itself.
7: California and the West Coast is really good at growing vegetation. And so that vegetation grows up, dies, and becomes a fuel load on the landscape. The West Coast is suffering from a lot of fuel loading over the last 150 years of suppression activities across the West Coast. We've gotten really good at suppressing fires.
2: That's Len Nielsen. He is the staff chief of prescribed fire and environmental protection at CAL FIRE, California State Department of Forestry and Fire Protection. The 150 years he refers to are the decades since Euro-American settlers arrived in California in large numbers and imposed a very different approach to the land. They did so on the homelands of indigenous peoples, including the Maidu, Yana, and Karuk, who had long used cultural burning to manage vegetation, reduce fuels, and shape ecosystems. Settlers largely viewed those practices as primitive and dangerous and suppressed them. The result was a landscape where vegetation accumulated for generations, creating the heavy fuel loads that now help drive catastrophic fires.
7: So now there's more fuel, so the fires are hotter and they're faster and they're more destructive.
2: And climate change is adding another layer to that problem, with higher temperatures and longer droughts increasing fire risk. So one part of the response is surprisingly simple. Put some fire back into the landscape, deliberately and under controlled conditions.
7: We need to have more prescribed fires in order to get rid of that fuel loading. If we get 1 million people to do 1 acre, then and we do that every year, then we can really turn the page and turn the corner on this fire hazard, fuel hazard that we have in California. And so that's a big ask. And so we're not going to get there tomorrow. This situation that we're in California took 150 years. We're not going to be out of this in 10 years, 20 years, maybe even 30 years.
2: Len is talking about roughly 1 million acres of prescribed fire per year, a huge increase from where California is now. From 2024 to 2025, just over 63,000 acres were treated with prescribed fire. One way California is trying to close that gap is by getting landowners and local volunteers involved. They're organizing into prescribed burn associations, community groups that can carry out burns on private land when conditions are safe, with CAL FIRE support and oversight where required. There's also a financial obstacle. People may understand that prescribed fire can reduce wildfire risk, but they can still be afraid of what happens if their controlled burn gets out of control. In 2023, California opened a $20 million liability claims fund intended to give participants some protection.
7: Because it gives them that little bit of assurance that if something does go wrong, that they're not going to be held personally liable and lose their home.
2: It looks like it's working. From July 2025 to June 2026, CAL FIRE approved 189 prescribed burns covered by the fund, but no claims were made. After 25 years on the job, Len still joins burns himself.
7: I've been doing this for a long time, and every time I go out to a prescribed fire, I get the energy from that fire to keep me going, keep me working, because it is hard work, and it's a lot, but it is satisfying, and you get that energy from the fire to keep going and continue.
2: That sounds very much like what Anasuya said about the thrill of fire. She joined the local prescribed burns association in Butte County, one of now more than 130 across the US. She went out on burns again and again, about 30 times in total. She got her Firefighter Type 2 certification, the most basic wildland firefighting qualification. To earn it, you have to carry 20 kilos for 5 kilometers in 45 minutes. That's the equivalent of carrying a child on your back that long.
1: I'm 65, and I've done it the last 3 years. So I work at it and I can do it.
2: Anasuya, who once froze at the smell of smoke, was now learning to carry fire. And that raises a more unusual question. Could fire itself become part of healing from fire? A 15 miles drive from Anasuya's ranchette down into the Sacramento Valley lies the city of Chico. It's home to California State University and to an ecotherapy program that has been working with survivors of the devastating 2018 campfire. One of the people running it is Blake Ellis.
8: When people revisited these landscapes, initially it brought up a lot of really traumatic memories and a lot of grief. The smell of smoke, the sound of wind through the trees. That was pervasive in their life and impacting their daily functioning in pretty profound ways. Yet, when I took them back to these landscapes or in forested environments and helped them connect to their senses, help them slow down through this practice, those triggers weren't triggering them anymore. And one survivor during our sharing circle, we got passed to her. It was her time to share. And what she shared was, today is the first time since the campfire that I've been able to feel the wind on my face and have it be pleasurable instead of triggering. And she said, I can't tell you how amazing that feels. And I have this quote memorized because it's literally written like on my office. because anytime I need the reminder of why I'm doing the work that I do, I read this quote.
2: One day she went to a prescribed fire training to run a mental health session.
8: And I got bit by the fire bug, as they say.
2: Blake became obsessed with prescribed fire. The more she learned about it, the more she felt her own fear of fire to lessen, she recalls. And she started wondering whether that could work for the people she was treating too. Her idea was to bring wildfire survivors into a carefully controlled encounter with fire. She calls it pyrotherapy.

0: A pyrotherapy session begins with grounding and breath work. Then comes cultural education, including the history and practice of indigenous burning in California. After that, participants learn about fire itself, how it behaves, how to use protective equipment, how to build a safe burn pile, and how to burn it. Some participants can then take a drip torch and light a small patch of land no larger than about 20 by 20 feet. Then they step back and watch.
1: We gather around maybe the microcast area that we've just burned or our small warming fire, really focusing our senses on the sensory input of the fire that we're next to. My favorite prompt that I've found is, please share a positive memory or experience that you've had with fire. And even a group of wildfire survivors are able to recall a time in their life where they had this positive experience, whether that be a bonfire on Halloween, telling ghost stories, to cooking over a stove with their grandmother, to firefighters there being able to share about like a night burn that they did and how the fire lit up the hillside and how beautiful it was. People often lay down. Jonas, it blows my mind because people will show up with that anxiety, apprehension, fear, trauma. And by the time we're at my section, I've got like 20 wildfire survivors comfortable enough to lie down and close their eyes. And mind you, it's next to a small warming fire. It is safe, it is controlled, but they certainly would not have done that at the start of the event, right? And some people might have tears and feel this kind of sense of release. They've been running for so long from this kind of fear that they've been holding on to, and it's really amazing to witness like such a transformation within a short amount of time.

0: It sounds remarkable, but it's important to be clear about what this is and what it isn't. Ellis is a trained mental health provider and is present at every session. But pyrotherapy is still a pilot project. Since 2024, there have been just over a handful of sessions, all grant-funded, with between 20 and 30 participants each. There are no published clinical outcomes yet. The evidence is still being built. So why might it help at all? One possibility is a familiar psychological technique. Instead of avoiding what scares you, you encounter it gradually, in a situation where you are safe and in control.
1: But there is a well-established kind of clinical technique of systematic desensitization, where you expose yourself to the thing that you're afraid of. You keep seeing it, and your nervous system eventually says, hey, nothing's happening, you know, and it stops responding at the same level.
0: That's Susan Clayton again, the professor of psychology and environmental studies at the College of Worcester, Ohio.
1: Learning more about how fire works gives you a feeling of cognitive control. You know, many of us, we don't really know very much about fire, and apparently the way that fires burn can be very surprising, the way they can jump long distances or whatever. So learning a little bit more about how fire moves and what you can do to prevent it gives you that greater understanding, which makes you feel more in control. And then, of course, engaging in the action of the behaviors of learning how to control fire gives you a much more fundamental sense of control as well.
0: So learning how something works can, in the best case, reduce the terror of it, even for something as terrifying as wildfires. That's the individual take to it. But what about the mental health impact of climate change on many individuals, on societies, or parts of them? Susan Clayton has looked at it for the first ever detailed chapter in an IPCC report, the one published in 2022. And what she found there is bigger and more uneven than any single therapy session can fix.
1: There's already clear evidence of mental health impacts of climate change, and I suspect that will only get worse. The most straightforward group of people that are affected are people who are experiencing the effects of climate change. One is the impacts of heat on mental health. We have evidence that heat waves are associated with psychiatric hospitalizations and with suicides.
0: And you don't need to have lived through a heat wave, a wildfire, or a flood to be affected.
1: You can be anxious and concerned and afraid because of what you know about it, because of what you hear about in the media. And those tend to be younger people who are more worried about how their future will be affected by climate change.
0: That fear of what's coming, even from a distance, is what a team at Lund University in Sweden set out to measure. They pulled together 200 separate studies and found something striking. More and more people, especially in wealthier Western countries, are developing not just anxiety about the warming climate, but something closer to a fear, even a dislike of nature itself. Exposure to wildfires is one of several cited drivers of that fear. And here's the part that should worry conservationists as much as therapists. That fear doesn't just sit quietly in people's heads. According to the researchers, it's actively weakening public support for protecting the environment. The more nature feels dangerous, the less people want to protect it. And yet, Susan is careful here, anxiety is not always the enemy.
1: If you are very, very anxious, that can have a paralyzing effect where you just feel hopeless, and there's that sort of doomerism response where you think, there's nothing I can do, why even bother? You feel some anxiety, that can be a motivating force to say, oh, this is a real problem. It deserves my attention. It's, you know, I need to make behavioral changes.
0: Which is, in a way, the same insight Anasuya stumbled into with a garden hose and a drip torch. Too much fear and you freeze. Some fear channeled into action and you're capable of almost anything. From everything we have heard so far, this kind of individual resilience or agency is key to living with climate and weather extremes. But Susan emphasizes this is no substitute for political action.
1: We've seen forces that have tried to emphasize individual responsibility for coping with climate change. Like, you know, right? Like, we just all have to recycle more. We all have to stop driving and walk more, as opposed to, no, we need to pressure governments and corporations to develop policies to mitigate climate change. We hear lots and lots of people talking about not just their fear of climate change, but their feelings of anger and frustration and betrayal and moral distress associated with the fact that governments are failing to do anything about it or failing to do enough about it. So that perception that society is essentially failing to respond appropriately can be part of the source of climate anxiety and stress.
0: But then isn't therapy and isn't prescribed burning a mere distraction from what really needs to be done? The ongoing failure of governments and economies to limit global warming. Susan and Blake both say no.
1: We really need to recognize it as a societal problem, not just climate change in general, but climate change-related mental health problems.
2: What actually promotes mental health and wellness and well-being are relationships. And that includes our relationship to nature.
0: And yet, even for someone who has learned to live with fire, there are limits to what preparation can do. When Anasuya moved here more than 20 years ago,

0: all your disposable income. So that is really the hardest part, honestly, is the economics of it.
1: For years, the challenge here was learning how to live with wildfire. Now, for many people, it's how to pay for it.
0: And so that may be a reason at some point. I'm 65. I feel very healthy and active, but as I age, I may decide not to put so much money into living in a place, as beautiful as it is, that requires so much insurance.
1: For now, Anasuya's staying. And like many people in Butte County, she'll head into the next fire season with preparation, caution, and a little tension. This episode of Living Planet was written and produced by Jonas Meyer. It was edited and presented by me, Neil King. Our studio technician was Thomas Schmidt. If you have any questions or want to share your personal wildfire story with us, leave a voice message at dw.com/livingplanet. It's super easy, just two clicks, and you can record on your smartphone. That's it for this week. Thanks for listening, and bye for now.
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0: Yes, you are here on Checkpoint on Joy. Super excited to be with you today to talk all things video game industry. Of course, it's what we do. My name is Luke, and I am joined by a wonderful crew of awesome Checkpointers. Jared's here. Hello.
1: Hello.
0: Good to see you.
1: Lovely to see you as always.
0: Such a pleasure. You've been gallivanting around Sydney playing upcoming games.
1: Yeah.
0: That's exciting.
1: Still exhausted.
0: Yeah, I mean, Sydney is a drainer.
1: Yeah.
0: Love you, Sydney, but calm down.
1: Time and place.
0: Ariel's here too. Hello.
2: Hello.
0: Nice to hear your voice again.
2: I know, right? And how dare you say that about Sydney as someone who used to live in Sydney.
0: Used to for a reason, I'm guessing.
2: Yeah, I like Melbourne weather more.
0: That's exactly. Well, that's a weird choice, but okay. I mean, Sydney's so humid though, right? And you made it here despite lining up for Pokemon cards all across the city.
2: Yeah.
0: Well done.
2: It was a long line. It was fun, but you know what? I made it in time. At least I wasn't late.
0: I mean, your commitment to the bit is astounding, and I really appreciate it. We've got a first-timer here in the studio. I've been writing for Checkpoint Gaming Online for a few months now. First time on radio, it's Shu.
3: Hey.
0: Hey.
3: Great to be here.
0: Great to have you here. Not your first time on radio, though, right? Not even your first time at Joy, right?
3: Oh, that's true. I've been in this exact studio, I think, twice before.
0: Wow.
3: An old hat by now.
0: Well, some other show. Some other bad show that we don't talk about, I'm guessing.
3: Definitely.
0: Yeah, good. Yeah, the Checkpoint's the best. Great to have you here on air with us here today. Welcome to the show. We're going to talk about a fun topic because this year we've seen in particular there's so much buzz around video game adaptations. We're seeing announcements about castings in big TV shows and big movies. You know, HBO is getting around it. We've seen lots of drama around God of War recently with Amazon and the recasting there, but it just feels like TV and movie adaptations are huge at the moment, right, Jared?
1: Absolutely. Like, we're getting in this weird renaissance when it comes to, like, adaptations. Like, 20 years ago, imagine hearing, they're going to make a new Resident Evil movie, and the first response would be, again.
0: No, thank you.
1: No.

0: But now it's like, hell yes, I'm excited to actually go to the theatre now and see video game adaptations.
1: That's the big shift, right, Ariel? They're actually good now. They weren't good before.
2: Yeah, and I think it has something to do, personal theory, might be because the audience has grown older. They now have adult money. So it means whenever there's, you know, a movie, like a movie based on a game that they, you know, grew up with, or a TV show based on a game that they played with in the yesteryears, there's going to be excitement for it.
1: Tell me more about this adult money, because I don't seem to have any still, and it's a problem for me.
2: Yeah.
0: Where do we get that?
1: Yeah. Tell me more.
3: Please.
2: I would love to, but, you know, I spent all my adult money on Pokemon cards.
1: That is true. You are broke. Anyway, it's going to be a fun show. Can't wait to talk about it. Get in touch with us today. We'd love to hear what you've been playing and what your favourite TV and movie video game adaptations are. Hit us up by emailing checkpoint@joy.org.au. You can also hit us up on social media, Checkpoint Gaming on Facebook, and we are at CheckpointAU on Instagram, TikTok, Blue Sky, and Twitter. And with that, let's get stuck into the show. Fiddling with joysticks and smashing the D-pad.
4: Tell us, have you been playing with yourself?
1: Oh, yeah, we certainly have. And, Jared, I do want to start with you because you did go to Sydney recently, courtesy of Square Enix and Bandai Namco, to check out some games. You played the third part of Final Fantasy VII Remake.
0: Absolutely, yeah.
1: Oh, my God.
0: Like,
1: huge.
0: I was so excited coming into it, and then when I left, I was like, I need this in my body. I need this in my blood right now.
1: And that game's 8 months away, and you've got your hands on it. Okay, tell me all about it.
0: So I got an hour with Final Fantasy VII Revelations, the third part in the remake trilogy, which already is like a fantastic set of games, but like this third part takes everything to a whole new level. It expands the scope of exploration. It knows the shortcomings of Rebirth, so it's like doing stuff to make exploring the world and doing side quests interesting. And also get to play as Sid and Vincent now, my two daddies.
1: Amazing.
0: Oh.
1: I had a baby and it was Jared.
0: Mm.
1: Hooray.
0: I wish. No, but like everything about it is so good and it just looked phenomenal. Like one of the first notes I took was I can really see every single pore, every single hair, every like tiny little detail on these characters' skins, and it looked just, took my breath away.
1: Wow. And, you know, this is obviously a trilogy that's been, you know, growing, and we saw the first game was great, and then the second game really expanded the open world side of things. What does the third one do? Does it go, like, another step further, or is it just more of the same but better? Like, what's the vibe?
0: It's definitely going one step further. So you've got these tools called Marco tools that allow you to, like, interact with the world a little bit more than just simply exploring. You've got, like, permanent access to your Chocobo, then you got the high wind so you can soar across the skies. But it is really just doing everything but better. Like, again, Sid and Vincent, like, were so fun to control and just had this, like, really intricate tool set with them, with how they moved, and they had follow-ups that, like, weren't present in the original game.
1: Yep.
0: So, like, every character's moveset has been tampered with a little bit. And also, like, the fit system, which is, like, a class light mechanic, was so fun to play around with and find out who works best as what and how do I maximize my damage value.
1: Excellent. Well, I mean, yeah, people are really hyped for this game. You know, we saw it was the big sort of mic drop moments in a couple of recent shows. And, you know, it's the end of a big trilogy that people are loving. So you can read Jared's full thoughts of 507 Revelation on checkpointgaming.net. Very cool indeed. Ariel.
2: Hello.
1: You've been living your plant mum fantasy, I understand.
2: Yes. Tiny Eden has been one of the best games I've played so far this year. What surprised me, first impressions, is like it's one of the very few first-person games where I don't get motion sick. And I'm someone who gets motion sick with Pokemon Pocopia or Minecraft after like 20 minutes. This one, it was like a huge time sink. I put in so much hours into it. It was really fun.
1: So tell me about it. So you're literally you're just like, you're in a house and you're looking after plants and you're growing them and you're getting seeds, like going shopping. Like, what's the actual thing you do in this game?
2: So the basic plot of Tiny Eden is basically you live in this futuristic city where plants are, to my understanding, are like non-existent, and you play as this scientist who now lives in your friend's apartment because your funding for plant research has been stripped away, so you're just gonna do your own research at your friend's place. And from there, you're just planting, you know, basic fruits and vegetables, cooking them, making meals, delivering orders to random people, and, you know, just finding ways to bring back plant life, I guess, in this place where, in this place where you really can't go outside. Like, it's really sad. You can't leave the building for some reason.
1: Oh, so it's giving lockdown.
2: Yeah, it's giving lockdown.
0: Yeah, lockdown dystopia.
1: Great.
2: So lockdown that there's barely any humans.
1: But at least there's plants.
2: There's plants.
1: Which some would argue are better than humans.
2: Mm. Yeah.
1: Now, Ariel, you love a cozy game, I know. How does this rank for you? Do you enjoy it? Is it a good game?
2: It is a good game. When the game properly released, we had to start over, so I'm doing all that all over again, and I'm still having fun.
1: It's quite long, you said, right? There's a lot to it.
2: It's quite long. It's a slow burn, but if you have the time, definitely do it. Do not speed run this game because it will drive you insane.
1: Nice. A slow run instead. Tiny Eden. You can read Ariel's thoughts on that one on checkpointgaming.net as well. Shu, bit less of a cozy time, I understand, with the game you reviewed recently. Serious Sam Shadowverse. Tell me, what is this game?
3: So it is another entry into the Serious Sam IP. This time it's developed by Behavior Interactive, and it is a 1-5 player co-op roguelite first person shooter.
1: Lots of things.
3: That's a lot of things.
1: Already.
3: It wasn't my favorite game. It definitely wasn't a cozy time, which I wouldn't expect from a Serious Sam game anyway. But just the roguelite nature of it, that repetitive, continuously doing runs, going through these different levels, wiping out hordes of aliens. There's just not much diversity in the type of alien.
1: Right.
3: And Serious Sam is obviously like known for its amazing weapon selection. You get these big, really funny, over-the-top guns, which is all well and good, but you don't unlock them for ages. And I played it with a few other friends, and some of them dropped away much faster than I did.
1: Oh wow!
3: Just because we weren't getting access to those fun weapons yet.
1: Which is so tough, right? Because the whole thing with a roguelite or a roguelike or any of those is that you want that just one more run kind of feeling, that satisfaction of like, oh, I failed, but I'm going to try again because it's so satisfying. But it sounds like this is not the case.
3: That's such a good summary. Yeah, that incentive to do another run immediately is just not there.
1: Yeah, so it fails immediately as a genre. But is it still fun? Like Serious Sam's like a silly and over the top and violent. Like, if you like Serious Sam, are you going to at least get some enjoyment out of this?
3: I think you'll get some enjoyment, but it just from having a look online and being exposed to what other people have been saying, a lot of the really diehard Serious Sam fans have been more brutal than
1: right.
3: Me.
1: Oh, they're even more judgmental. Yeah. Wow.
3: Yes.
1: Well, that's a shame. But look, if you do want to read more about Serious Sam Shadowverse, you can check out Shu's review on checkpointgaming.net. Another big review embargo lifted just last night. One of the biggest anticipated sequels of the year, Control Resonant. Serious. I mean, Remedy, for my money, one of the best game studios out there.
0: Absolutely.
1: They make weird stuff. They make funny stuff. They make dark, horrific stuff. They're so twisted, complimentary. Like, I just love them so much. Control Resonant is the sequel to 2019's Control. It's part of this Remedy connected universe, which includes Alan Wake. It's a really cool sequel. In this one, you're actually playing not as Jesse, who you played as in the first game. She's in the game, but you don't play as her. The protagonist in this one is her brother, Dylan, who awakes from a coma after being involved in all the testing and stuff that's happening at the Federal Bureau of Control. So what is really cool about this, though, for Remedy is that this is their first real crack at, like, an open-world kind of experience. Mm. So it's not just inside one location like the oldest house, like Control was. This one, you are let loose in the streets of New York. And there's all these different areas and districts, and each one is filled with things to do. So not only do you have your main quest that is driving you forward, like, there's these giant, they're residents, and they're these giant weird bosses that have crazy abilities, and you have to take them down to get more powers. At the same time, there's this main quest where you're trying to figure out what the hell's gone on, because all of the hiss and all these other creepy crawlies and creatures have escaped from the oldest house and are now throughout the entire city instead. But what's cool about it, though, is there's a lot of side content, too. So, for example, you'll find a dog on a rooftop who needs a toy. A bit weird, but okay, we'll figure it out. I won't spoil what happens. Maybe there's a taxi that pulls up, and it's sort of ushering you to step inside despite there being no driver, and that might take you somewhere. Perhaps there's some experiments going on, and you've got to try and figure out how to place certain things in a room to make sure the experiment can work successfully so you can unlock an upgrade. Everything is not what it seems in this universe. You know, this is a world where, if you haven't played Control, basically items are kind of like possessed. they kind of have a life of their own.
0: I forget what they're called like in the game, but items have like sort of weird otherworldly properties, and like that if they are inhabited in a space long enough, that energy can expand and grow.
1: Yeah. So this is a strange, strange world where things go wrong and people are in danger, and you're the only one that's kind of there with your powers to figure it out. It is a melee action game. The first Control was a third-person shooter kind of vibe, so this one actually is more hand-to-hand combat. You have this weapon called the Aberrant, which is like, it can be a whip or like a crowbar. It kind of morphs into different things as you're using it, so you can smack the enemies around. The combat's really satisfying and crunchy. The world building is really cool. The characters are great. I can't say enough positive things about it, so I will tell you to go to checkpointgaming.net. It's on our front page at the moment. Austin did our review and gave it a perfect 10 out of 10. Our first 10 of the year on Checkpoint Gaming. So if you're curious about Control Resident, head to checkpointgaming.net, read Austin's review, but this one gets a massive stamp of recommendation from me too. It is just so much bloody fun. We've got more gaming goodness coming at you right here on Checkpoint on Joy, broadcasting nationwide across the Community Radio Network.
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1: Yeah, head to the website right now. It's been a big movie week. You can read Ariel's take on Coyote versus Acme and my review of Forgotten Island, plus another review of Heart of the Beast, which comes out next week. Brad Pitt and a dog in the wilderness. You can't go wrong. Elliot also reviewed the new Resident Evil movie. If you're there for the game stuff, fair enough. Check out how Dune Awakening lets you explore Arrakis solo on consoles, and also check out Edie's take on Fire Emblem Fortune's Weave, the big review of the week from Nintendo. A lot of buzz around that one. All that more on checkpointgaming.net. The games industry constantly evolving and exciting new things around every corner. It can be hard to keep up.
2: That's why Checkpoint is here with all the biggest gaming details of the week and the stories that matter to you. It's time for the news.
1: Yeah, time to get stuck into the big stories of the week. And we'll start off with a bit of a local one. PAX is 3 weeks away now.
0: Oh, so close.
1: That is horrifying. I won't personally be there for it, so I'm not horrified myself, but I'm horrified for you all going. They've released their sort of list of big attendees for the show floor, which is always curious to see, you know, which big games are going to be there. We know there's always a really strong indie section. We know there's always a really strong tabletop section as well. So many cool panels. Lots of really cool stuff to do, which is still the case, but these are kind of like the big AAA games that are going to be there that people are going to line up for, and a lot of people place value on their PAX ticket based on the kinds of big games that are going to be there. So this year we're going to have, confirmed so far, Sega, Activision and Square Enix are kind of the big ones, I guess you would say. Sega is going to be bringing 4 games to PAX Oz, including Total War, Warhammer 40K, Stranger Than Heaven, which launches in January next year, so that's a bit of an early hands-on, Alien Isolation 2, which is super cool. I got to play it at Summer Game Fest, and it is very, very spooky. No release date for that one yet, so that's a pretty cool early play of that. And then Persona 4 Revival, which comes out mid-next year too. Activision's going to have Call of Duty Modern Warfare 4 playable there about 2 weeks before it launches on October 23rd. And Square Enix is going to be showcasing Final Fantasy 14 Online and the game Jared just played, Final Fantasy 7 Revelation, coming out April next year. So that's pretty cool. They're going to have Final Fantasy 7 there as well.
0: I will be lining up again.
1: You will. Is it playable or not playable? Do they say if it's playable there? I don't know.
0: I don't know. I imagine, because they've also got some of the... They got the English localizer and the director for Final Fantasy 14 online. Right. And they said they were going to do like a bit of an announcement during their panel.
1: Cool.
2: I read the press release. They said it's a showcase. I don't know what that means. It's
1: always showcase. Showcasing a game to me is like, maybe they'll do that thing where they have like a little room and you can line up and then you watch like a 20-minute like hands-on or something, or like a deep dive or whatever. That might make a bit more sense. It's a hard game to have as a demo on a show floor because it can't be longer than 10, 15 minutes or people get pissed off for waiting too long. But if it's not that long, it's a Final Fantasy game. How much can you really get?
0: If I'm not there for 30 minutes, what am I
1: minimum
0: playing
1: minimum 30,
0: for?
1: Right?
2: You're there for 3 days, so you might. So 30 minutes
0: I'll be
2: plus
0: there
2: an
0: for
2: hour,
0: 3 days.
2: An hour waiting in line isn't that bad.
3: Line simulator.
1: Yeah. Ubisoft will be there showing Rainbow Six Siege, the finals of the APL Oceania. And Assassin's Creed's going to have a sea shanty sing-along. It's called the Just Dance Dancers will be there too. The Just Dance crew is always there. How do we feel about this year? Do we feel like this is a good mix for PAX?
0: I think it's a stacked year.
1: Oh, yeah?
0: Like Alien Isolation 2, Persona 4, Revival, Final Fantasy, Call of Duty. Those are pretty big titles.
2: Yeah, my partner's coming to PAX for the first time. I think it's the first time for a while, and mainly because of Warhammer, and he's asking me to literally save him a spot in line just so he can be the first to play it on when he attends. And I'm like, okay, I'll try my best.
1: Well, are you sure? You reckon this is a good spread?
3: Yeah, and look, to be honest, I don't usually go to PAX for the AAA games. I go for the indie showcase, and I'm really excited to see some of the progress that some of those games have made between now and last year, and discover some new ones as well.
1: Yeah, definitely. I mean, the indies are always such a highlight of PAX, and we're going to have some great indies coming on the show, even from the indie showcase in the weeks leading up to PAX. It's going to be a jam-packed few weeks. And of course, you know, the big exhibit not listed here is Checkpoint. We're going to be there.
2: Yeah!
1: We've got a booth as part of PAX Together, so we'll be up there. You can come and you can grab a pin from us. You can hang out. You can enter a competition to win some cool prizes. And you can meet the team at PAX. So definitely come and say hi to us. Maybe in between lining up for these big giant games, you can come and say hello. But definitely cool to see some support from the big publishers at PAX again this year. The big news this week, though, really came from Steam. We knew they were releasing the Steam Frame at some point soon. That's their new VR headset standalone to compete with the Meta Quest 3. It's available now. They did that thing that Steam do where they opened up pre-orders and said you can jump in line and, you know, you can purchase and get one. And reviews have dropped from some of the overseas outlets who got to play with one. And I guess the big one people wanted to know about the Steam Frame was how much is it going to cost? Well, that was, of course, revealed too. There are two models. The 256 gigabyte model, which costs $1,609 AUD.
0: Jesus.
1: And the 1 terabyte model, cheeky $1,969.
0: Nice.
1: Neither comes with a power supply, though. If you want one of those, it'll cost an extra $49. But that's a lot. I mean, the Meta Quest 3, it was $600-$700-ish when it came out. Now I think they've increased their prices due to the chip shortage, and it's closer to the $900 mark to buy a Meta Quest 3 brand new. So this is still, you know, double that, basically. How do you feel about that for a VR headset? It is standalone, so it runs by itself. You don't need to plug it into a PC, and it can run stuff like Half-Life Alyx, which is included with the cost of the actual device. But what's the vibe?
2: I'm just shocked that even VR headsets are affected by the rampocalypse due to AI. I'm just like, really? The goggles? And these are goggles. I guess it's standalone. It's you don't need to plug it to the computer. But I'm just like, really? Those two? It's like almost, if I were you, just spend an extra $1,000 and get the freaking Apple glasses, whatever it was called.
0: It's also, is it the same price as the Steam Machine?
3: Yeah.
1: Yeah.
0: That's insane. And it doesn't even come with a power supply.
1: Wow.
0: That's egregious.
1: Yeah.
3: They do say that you can use any old USB-C charger, though.
2: It's specific though. It needs to have a certain wattage.
1: Yeah, strong one, I guess. Yeah, like 2 point whatever. But I mean,
0: I'm paying $16,000, I want a power supply.
1: Well, $1,600. If $1,600, sorry. Yeah, you're buying the wrong one.
0: Yeah.
1: Look, I think, to be honest with you, I think this is cheaper than I was anticipating because of the cost of the Steam Machine being what it was, and because it's a standalone headset that's got much better insides than the Meta Quest 3, which has been out for several years now. Meta Quest 3 is like 4 years old, I think, thereabouts, maybe three. So the idea of a newer model that's, you know, better insides, can run Half-Life Alyx, which previously was a game that really had to be a PC VR title plugged in to play because it was so intense. So if they're saying it can run Alyx, I'm sure they've optimized the F out of Half-Life Alyx to make sure it would run well on this. But if you already have a big library of Steam games that are VR capable, or you just want to play it, you know, with a screen strapped to your face instead, which people are saying is a great use case for this too, I don't think it's actually as expensive as I thought it was going to be. I thought they were going to charge over $2,000 for the basic model, actually. Because, you know, VR headsets that normally are fantastic, like the HTC ones that get plugged into a computer, they cost $2,000 or $3,000. And they need to buy a gaming PC on top of that to run the VR on the gaming PC. So normally, grand scheme, right, to play high-end PC VR, you need to spend $6,000-$7,000. So the fact that you could do a version of that for $1,600 actually doesn't sound that bad.
3: So you're going to buy one, Luke?
1: No.
2: Don't have adult money?
1: Yeah. I don't have this extra grand that you're talking about, Ariel, for the Apple Vision. Yeah, no,
0: Those with adult money, they'll probably
1: those with adult money will buy it. No, I still think it's a lot, and I do have a Meta Quest 3 already. So for me, the idea of having like a second standalone VR headset, that feels crazy to me. I say as I have a Steam machine and Xbox ROG ILIX and a Switch 2. So I'm a bad use case. But no, I don't see the value of spending that much on a standalone headset. I think for me, $1,200 would have been a consideration, maybe.
0: Yeah.
1: But $1,700 is, whoa.
0: It's a lot.
1: That's tough. That's real tough. But we'll see how it goes. I'm very curious to see if it will have stock issues like the previous one did, that's for sure. Anyway, moving on from the Steam machine, though, let's talk about the BlizzCon stuff real quick, because I don't have big opinions on it. Diablo 5 was announced at BlizzCon this week. It's coming in 2029. Get ready, I guess. Diablo 4 is still popping off. They just had their last big expansion a few months ago that was pretty fun. I guess that means that we can expect the Diablo 4 stuff to wrap up by about then.
0: Yeah,
1: fans are annoyed, though, aren't they?
0: I think they're doing one last expansion.
1: Right.
0: And then it's going to completely wrap up as they focus development on Diablo 5. I feel like, when did Diablo 4 come out?
1: 6 years ago. No, sorry, 2023. So it's going to be 6 years after Diablo 4, we're going to get Diablo 5. And I think that Diablo 4 promised a 10-year roadmap.
0: Yeah.
1: And that's, I think, what fans are saying. They're like, hang on a second, you promised us a 10-year roadmap and you've already announced the sequel coming. Does that mean they're going to drop Diablo 4 support for Diablo 5 at that point? Like, are they going to run them both together? What's the plan there?
0: Yeah, it's a bit concerning. It's also just a bit sad because I have a lot of friends who love Diablo 4, but, like, you know, if this is going to get that Destiny 2 treatment of just like, oh, we're just going to stop, like, support development after this for, like, in the inevitable future. Like, where does that leave them in the meantime waiting for Diablo 5?
1: Yeah, it's a weird one. I always struggle when you have, like, these games that kind of, they release and they run as a games as a service kind of vibe, right? But then they have these sequels and it sort of goes, well, then what happens to the other game as a service with this built-in community and fans and players and all these evolutions? All I can hope is they continue supporting both. But hey, I love Diablo. I want more Diablo. I'll play Diablo 5, but it's a few years away at least, you know, 3 years till it comes out. But interesting to announce it now, though. You know, such a long runway too. Like, Diablo 5 probably won't be releasing on this generation of consoles even. You know, it'll be on the PS6.
0: PS6, PS7.
1: The Xbox Series.
2: Get that hype train going, you know?
0: Yeah.
1: Yeah. But don't worry, because we can always play World of Warcraft forever, and that is a threat and a game title at the same time. It's launching on November 4th, and it is called World of Warcraft Forever. There's a beta already kicked off. Holly Longdale, who's the EP of World of Warcraft, called it like a classic plus when they talked about it on stage. They called it your new permanent home and said it never ends. Again, a threat. They said this is another way to play WoW that is friendly, familiar, and new, and will live alongside modern and classic. She said the world is the main character. Instead of being one big heroic story, you carve your own path. And they said there's no rush here. It's the journey that counts, not the destination. Again, please play this game forever. There'll be new zones, new dungeons, new raids, new skills, new talents, and over 1,000 new quests. It's interesting that they're doing this again, kind of. Like, I'm getting confused. I don't play World of Warcraft anymore. I played it back when it came out 20 years ago. I'm super old. And now World of Warcraft Forever is coming, but they've already had World of Warcraft Classic. I'm confused by the differences here.
0: So I think this is like a continuation of Classic, but it's intended for the community to build a story rather than the story being what the character and their, like, team go through. Okay. I don't quite understand why we're doing this. It is very much a threat being called your new permanent home. I don't want to go back to World of Warcraft. I escaped that once. I will not go back.
1: I tell you what, though, I have people that play WoW in my life and they're excited. So I take what they say and I'm like, okay, I'm happy for you. But it comes out on November 4th and I guess then we can check it out ourselves and see really what forever in World of Warcraft possibly means. I thought it already went forever, but this would be another one. We've got more gaming goodness coming at you right here on Checkpoint on Joy, broadcasting nationwide across the Community Radio Network.
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1: Yes, you're here on Checkpoint on Joy, giving a one-up to diversity in gaming as we guide you through the most exciting industry in the world, the video game industry, from a uniquely queer perspective. My name is Luke. I am joined by some lovely Checkpointers. Jared's here. Hello, Jared.
6: Hello.
1: Ariel's here too.
7: Hello.
1: And we've got Shu as well.
3: Howdy.
1: Fun crew, which is great because we're here to talk about a fun topic. Video games that become TV and movie adaptations. And, you know, why are we talking about this today, Jared? Why now in September of 2026 is this relevant?
0: Well, there's this recent film that came out called Resident Evil.
1: Right.
0: Which is obviously an adaptation of the Resident Evil games, but I also thought in the last couple of years we've seen some truly fantastic adaptations of video games that historically the medium has never treated right. You know, you think back to like early days, you got Afraid of the Dark or... Alone in the Dark.
1: Yep.
0: Just Uwe Boll adaptations in general all suck. So it's kind of like this weird renaissance where the attitude towards video game adaptations have changed and now people are excited. Some of like the biggest blockbuster hits, Minecraft movie, Five Nights at Freddy's, have been adaptations of video games.
1: That's funny, you know, I think... you're right. For a long time, whenever a video game was made into a movie, it was immediately like, oh, this is going to suck.
0: Mm.
1: You know, there were some real bad ones back in the day. And look, in the 90s, some of the bad ones were kind of like good in a cringe
0: kinda
1: way.
0: Kind
1: of
0: campy.
1: Like Street Fighter in 1993 with Kylie Minogue as Cammy.
7: Oh,
1: like,
7: my God.
1: I mean, dream casting.
0: The Super Mario movie.
1: The 80s Mario movie, yeah.
7: Yeah, that one prevented Nintendo from making another movie for a while.
1: You even had the Mortal Kombat films in the 90s, which, again, I think were quite fun and campy and silly and good.
0: And now they've all come back.
1: Yeah, and so now in 2020, then we had this run of really bad ones for a very long time, which I think partly the Resident Evil series of movies is to blame for that. Really bad movies. Yeah. Like, I love them, but they're bad.
0: They're
1: like,
0: bad.
1: Critically speaking, terrible slop. you know, Mila Jovovich alongside her husband director just having a real dumb time.
0: I mean, as a love letter to his wife, great films.
1: But love
0: As actual films, awful.
1: And then they made Monster Hunter together and the pain keeps coming. Mm. But what we've seen, though, in recent years, though, is some real success stories. Ariel mentioned it before, but the Minecraft movie, the Super Mario Brothers movie, a huge success, massive. The Sonic movies as well. And even the Pikachu, Detective Pikachu movie was quite good, too. So it's kind of turned it around a bit. And then on the TV side, all of a sudden we have these like major players like HBO and Amazon and, you know, FX and stuff who make, you know, high quality television productions with big IP, and they're making video game adaptations that are actually good. The Last of Us, you know, we'll talk about it later, but I mean, at least the first season, very, very good for HBO. Yeah,
0: absolutely.
1: Loved and watched by a lot of people. And the Fallout TV series on Amazon has been a huge success. You know, and Fallout is such an interesting IP to turn into a TV series, but they've made it work. So now it's like, oh, everyone's wants a piece of that pie, right? Everyone's like, ooh, what video games could we turn into movies and TV shows next? So I think we should start by talking about some of the ones that are coming that have been announced, because there's a lot happening. I guess a big topical one right now is because Legend of Zelda Ocarina of Time remake is coming in November, but The Legend of Zelda, the movie, is coming next year from Nintendo, a live-action adaptation of The Legend of Zelda. How do we feel about that?
0: When you put it into words, it sounds like a fever dream.
1: Yeah.
0: A live action Legend of Zelda.
7: Better hope that it won't make the same mistakes as that Mario movie.
0: Yeah.
1: I mean, taking any animated thing and making it live action, it's always a risk, right? So much gets lost in translation. Zelda's interesting because the main character traditionally doesn't speak in the games. And yet in the movie, he's going to speak. And
7: he is?
1: They said he's going to talk.
7: Oh, my God.
1: So, I mean, that's weird, right? Like, how's this going to go? It's going to go well? Like, I mean, it's going to be successful, I guess. People are going to go see it. But is it going
7: to
1: be good?
7: It has to, yeah, exactly.
3: Because
7: Miyamoto is involved. Like, if he approves, that means it gets a stick of approval. And then we have to trust in him. But if it flops, then could we trust Miyamoto?
3: And the world is, you know, it's bright, it's colorful. There's like some really great characters and stories. Just like the vibes are great in the games.
1: Yeah.
3: So I think there's a lot of potential there. And I think there's also a lot of pressure riding on this.
6: Yeah.
3: And I think that will maybe form this into a diamond, TBC.
1: Yeah, it's a tricky one. I do think, like, you know, kid me, the idea of watching Zelda come to life on the big screen as a live action with special effects and stuff is very exciting. So, like, I'm super keen. I'm nervous, though.
3: No, yeah.
1: I'm real nervous.
7: We have the right to be nervous. This has been a popular franchise for, like, what, 40 years now? And it's going to, they're going to, you know, bring it to the big screen for a mainstream audience to see this character, even to those who have never played a Zelda game. It's, there's a lot going into making sure that this is a hit.
3: And is it
7: going
3: to kick off, future movies and sequels? And what's that going to look like?
1: And the whole universe of Zelda? Because they said The Legend of Zelda, it's just called that because it's going to be explained in the movie. So I think this is going to be like an origin story. Does that mean we're going to get like other Zelda? Because the Zelda franchise has been so malleable and had so many different takes, right? Skyward Sword is totally different from Twilight Princess, is totally different Breath of the Wild, is different from Minish Cap. Like, they're all different, right? So there's a lot they could do with Zelda in films if they want to. It's an interesting one to kind of play with. Jared, what other upcoming ones are exciting?
0: We have Craig Mason, who does the Last of Us series. He's also working on a Baldur's Gate 3 TV show, which I have thoughts about that because of how season 2 of Last of Us turned out, but also he's canonizing an ending.
3: Yeah.
7: Yeah.
1: This is the thing, right? And I was going to talk about this too when it comes to other adaptations upcoming, like Mass Effect, for example. These are games, Mass Effect, Baldur's Gate, and others, which have player choice as a central part of the experience. In fact, you're playing as a character that you make yourself. There's no like main character. You interact with a lot of cool, interesting, cool characters, but your character is you. And so the idea of having a TV show where there's not going to be those player choices, obviously, this is a scripted narrative production. You know, we assume that's to do like a Boulder Dash thing on Netflix or whatever. So how does that work? Does that work? Should games that have so much player choice be translated into a TV show?
0: Well, we saw how it worked with Fallout. It can translate really well if you understand that how the story unfolds should feel like a player making choices.
7: Yeah, I'm surprised they were able to pull it off with Fallout. But it's not just Baldur's Gate that's doing this. There's going to be Life is Strange adaptation that's being produced as well on Prime Video. And that also has a lot of player choice. And whatever happens in between the game could affect what happens in like the next chapters.
0: Another 5 years of discourse is going to happen.
7: And I'm just going to be like, how are you going to pull this off? I'm excited for it because I love the games, but I'm also like, will you be able to capture the essence of, you know, pick your own adventure, including Baldur's Gate? It's a D&D game. Well, D&D video game when you had choice and there's like different endings, you know?
3: I think the thing, at least with Baldur's Gate, is that so many of those characters and their little, story arcs and subplots, They're pretty strong and they're pretty great content to begin with already. So I'm optimistic with Baldur's Gate 3. Maybe I shouldn't be, but you know, I feel okay about it.
0: A level of cautious optimism never hurt anybody.
7: I will have hope for it. Sprinkle of salt hope for it. I mean, Mason said that he has invested a lot in Baldur's Gate 3, but at the same time, Larian Studios isn't involved but has offered their writers to, you know, get involved, be like a supervisor or like some sort of supervising, just some sort of role to help out, I guess.
1: Yeah, to me it's sort of like, you know, I think that a game should make sense as a TV show if they're going to make it into a TV show. And sometimes I think these decisions are being made in boardrooms in terms of like, hey, this video game won Game of the Year a bunch and sold really well. We should make a TV show of it and we should capitalize on that because of the marketing, because people are going to watch it, right? And that's not a reason to make a TV show. I think a reason should be, oh, this would work as a TV show. This has the characters that can last multiple seasons. Mm. This has the extra thought to it. You know, Fallout has been around for a very long time as a franchise. TV shows finally come out and it's good. And I think it's because someone had the right idea of how to translate Fallout's world into a TV series. Baldur's Gate 3, it's only been out for a couple of years. Like, yeah. Straight away, they're like, oh, we're doing it. I feel the same about some other ones on this list as well. You know, where I'm just like, well, is there enough there to do that? But Shu, what would you say are some non-negotiables? When you're a fan of a video game and you're going to watch a movie in the cinemas, what are the things that you want to see on the screen? Like, do you want to see, like, gameplay represented in a way? Is it, like, more Easter egg type stuff? Like, what are the important things?
3: Ooh, for me, I think, personally, it is about the... like, I'm not the type of fan who will get really butthurt when it comes to, you know, changing certain story elements or characters. And, you know, I think there's, like, great examples of that in the Last of Us Season 1. There were fantastic changes that paid off big time in terms of the quality of the show. I do love the odd Easter egg, but I think, again, that needs to be in service to the fans while not compromising the quality of the show. I don't think a video game, TV or movie can just rest on little, you know, winks at the camera and,
1: right.
3: You know, giving things to the fans.
1: Yeah.
3: I think it should still be high quality, well-written. I think like any other movie or TV show, really.
1: And Ariel, how faithful to the source material should an adaptation be? Do you prefer one that's like exactly like the source material, or do you prefer one that has some big changes and takes it its own interpretation of things?
7: It kind of depends, because for The Last of Us, it has its own story, so you have to follow the game story. But if it's like open-ended, like Mario, or let's just say Mario, for example, you need at least be able to capture the essence of what made that game great. Because Mario is basically a guy jumping across the Mushroom Kingdom, hitting bricks, fighting Bowser and saving the princess.
1: Right.
7: And if you adapt that to a movie, that's kind of boring. Like, you don't want to watch like 2 hours of a guy punching bricks. That's
1: speak for yourself.
7: But, you know, if you're able to capture the essence of what made this world amazing and why people are willing to travel overseas to go to Nintendo Land, then
1: right.
7: at least capture the spirit when adapting that those types of games. But I think keeping it, you know, but if it's like a narrative game, like for example, like I said, The Last of Us, yeah, you have to stick to what has been established. You can change some things, I get it. Like there might be reasons why you need to make those changes if you want to explore something even further. But keeping the main core story is like a must, in my opinion.
1: Because, Jared, here's the thing, right? When you have a video game movie, yes, you're making it for fans of the games, but you're also making it for non-fans. Mm-hmm. You're making a movie or a TV show that needs to be watched and consumed by many millions more people that have played the video games. So that is a difficult balance to get right, isn't it?
0: Absolutely. Yeah, it's weird to... When I think of an adaptation, I feel weirdly like, oh, a product's being made. And that product has to find an audience between its gamer fan base and its, you know, the people that want to go and see a movie. They want that popcorn bucket experience. I think it's probably like maybe one of the hardest parts when it comes to making an adaptation, trying to find that middle ground.
1: Like keeping fans happy as well. Because fans are the worst.
0: Yes.
3: Oh, yeah. Oh, yeah. Toxic.
1: We all are. Everyone is. Yeah. It's the worst. And so that's the thing. Like when you have something being made out of something that you love, right, you have certain expectations. Mm. Like I'm really nervous about the eventual Gears movie or TV show that they make, right? Because I love Gears so much. And I have very specific ideas around the characters and what they should be like and how they should interact. That's what a wonderful story in those games. So immediately I'm like worried, right? I'm like, I don't want them to mess this up.
0: Yeah,
1: almost like I'd rather them not touch it.
0: You don't want like a Michael Bay bums, just bums.
1: No, I don't want big dumb action. I don't want what's his name from Resident Evil, like the main director guy. I don't want him.
0: Zach Cregger.
1: Yeah, no, not Zach Cregger. No, they're from the Mila Jovovich ones.
0: Wes Anderson.
1: Yeah, I don't want Wes Anderson to make Gears of War. You know what I mean? Because it's not going to be good. It's going to be this big dumb action thing. And there's more depth to the story of Gears of War. I promise you, there is. It's a really beautiful story. It needs a different hand with that. And that's the thing too. Like the creatives taking this on, it's such a challenge, right?
0: Like, do the directors understand the game they are adapting? Do they understand the fan base?
1: Yeah. I mean, say what you want about Neil Druckmann, but he was involved in the making of the TV show, and I think for the better, because it captured the essence of the games of The Last of Us.
0: And when his, you know, his role on the project started wavering in that second season, it showed.
1: Right. So I'm really curious what's going to happen. But look, we're going to talk more about TV and movie adaptations, including some favourites and some standouts right here on Checkpoint on Joy.
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1: Yes, you're here on Checkpoint on Joy, here with Luke, Jared, Ariel and Shu, talking about video game to TV and movie adaptations. And it's been fun to talk about, but now we're going to fight about it, because I've devised a tournament to decide right here on air today, September 2026, the best video game movie and the best video game TV show.
3: Legally binding.
1: It's 100%. It's this accurate. This is the most accurate thing you'll
0: Luke
1: ever see.
0: Luke just pulled out contracts and a knife to sign it in blood.
1: It's very serious. It's very serious. Now, obviously, there's a lot of video game movies and a lot of TV shows, so I have picked what the internet feels are the standout ones to talk about. So if yours is not included, too bad. I'm not going to take questions about it. It is what it is. So let's do the first round of this knockout tournament. And we're going to start with movies. Because we don't have a lot of time, this first round, I don't want to care. I don't want to hear why. All I want to know is which one you think is the best of this list. Okay? So round one, the first round includes the Super Mario Brothers movie, Silent Hill, and Lara Croft Tomb Raider, with Angelina Jolie.
0: Oh,
1: which of those three is your favorite? Mario, Silent Hill, or Tomb Raider? Ariel, you said Mario?
7: Yeah, Mario.
0: Tomb Raider.
1: I care what? Tomb Raider? Oh, Tomb Raider.
0: She's hot.
1: I would have said Silent Hill out of those three. The OG Silent Hill movie's good. The sequels are bad.
0: You're wrong.
1: No time to think about it. Tomb Raider wins the first round.
7: What?
1: Amazing. The Mario movie's knocked out. Didn't expect that. All right, next one. The next matchup. Sonic the Hedgehog 3, Mortal Kombat, as in the new one, or Warcraft?
7: Sonic 3.
3: Sonic. Yeah.
1: Sonic wins the second round. Easy as that. Third matchup. Pokemon, Detective Pikachu, Resident Evil, starring Mila Jovovich, or the original Street Fighter?
7: Detective Pikachu.
1: All right. Pikachu wins that round. And the last matchup is a Minecraft movie, Five Nights at Freddy's, or Uncharted. Which is your pick? I'm going to say Uncharted out of those three, personally. I think that's a great movie.
0: Five Nights at Freddy's.
1: Oh, no. Okay. Ariel?
7: Five Nights at Freddy's.
1: Shoot.
3: I was going to go Uncharted.
1: Oh, it's a tie. Oh, no. I don't have a plan for this. I'm going to give it to Five Nights at Freddy's because...
0: Hell yeah.
1: I made this list. Okay. That leaves us to the next round where they're going to battle it out. So now we can actually talk about it a little bit. So the four that have made it through include Lara Croft's Tomb Raider, Sonic the Hedgehog 3, Detective Pikachu, and Five Nights at Freddy's. This matchup will be Lara Croft's Tomb Raider versus Pokemon Detective Pikachu. Out of those two movies, which one is better and why?
0: I mean, it's not really a video game adaptation, at least Tomb Raider. It's just a fun, like, campy action-adventure film with also a very, very hot Lara Croft.
7: I think it's Detective Pikachu because it's, like, the first time we got to see live-action Pokemon. They got Ryan Reynolds in it, and my understanding on how they got him cast is they just got a picture of Pikachu and put in a bunch of lines of voice actors, and when they put in Ryan Reynolds, the theory was, oh, they might have put his Deadpool stuff. But that was the...
1: That would be fun.
7: So, and like I said, it's just seeing the world of Pokemon in real life, because we always had that fancy of, oh, I wish Pokemon was real, and now it's like, here you go, here's how Pokemon look when they're real, and it's like, you know, they don't look bad, they all look pretty cool.
1: Shu, what do you think?
3: Well, yeah, Tomb Raider was definitely a pivotal movie for me as a child. I still have a cap from when I was in year six. But I am going to have to say Detective Pikachu, because the joy that I felt seeing these Pokemon IRL, it's an air quotation.
1: Live action, yep.
3: That was something special, and I think they really captured that essence, as well as the fact that it's not just a translation of one of the games. They made something new, and it paid off.
7: Detective Pikachu is a game, though. It was a DS game.
0: Yeah, it's
7: one
0: standalone game. I agree with you.
3: Is the story still Detective Pikachu?
7: I haven't played the game, but it's...
1: It's still a detective story.
7: Yeah. Pikachu still talks in the game.
1: Yeah, he does. Yeah. I'm similar to you, Sheila. Tomb Raider, for me, as a kid, loved it. I was like, oh my God, Lara Croft on screen. This is rad. Angelina Jolie, what a badass. This is cool. But Detective Pikachu, seeing Pokemon living in our world in a way that I hadn't seen before, just like hanging out by the river, in the city, Pokemon, hanging out with Pokemon. That's the dream. Like, I wish that was real life.
7: Underground battles in the city.
1: So I think, for me, Detective Pikachu wins the round as well. So that is the winner of that round. The other round to discuss is Five Nights at Freddy's versus Sonic the Hedgehog 3. I think Five Nights at Freddy's is a terrible movie, so I'm going with Sonic, based on that alone.
0: I thought it was better than a Minecraft movie, so I will give it to Sonic the Hedgehog 3, because I agree with you, Luke. Five Nights at Freddy's, I think it's a decent film, but in terms of like comparing it to Sonic the Hedgehog, it does suck.
7: Sonic 3, because of this one stupid reason, but it's a funny reason. It was the movie that brought Jim Carrey out of retirement because he was supposed to retire from acting, and everyone's like, but wait, there's going to be a third Sonic movie. And he's like, well, you better give me a good script. And the script was apparently good, and he's back.
1: Sure, we think.
3: I think Sonic as well.
1: Yeah.
3: Yeah, just more... It's enjoyable.
0: Whimsy.
3: Yeah,
0: it's whimsy.
1: And with that, let's decide now the best video game movie of all time. It's either Detective Pikachu or Sonic the Hedgehog 3. And based on the magic of Pokemon, I have to say Detective Pikachu. I just think it's so strong. It's a live action. It's got cool animation. It's got Pokemon in the real world. I love Sonic, but Pokemon is just, it's so wonderful to see on the big screen.
7: Yeah.
1: I got to say that's the winner for me.
0: Yeah.
7: Yeah, I agree with the Pokemon.
3: Ditto.
1: We agree? All right, ditto.
0: Just like that,
1: Detective Pikachu has been decided officially, with no argument from anybody at all in the world, to be the best video game movie of all time. Congratulations.
7: Now please make the sequel, Nintendo.
1: Make the sequel. All right, we've got a few minutes left. Let's do TV shows now. speed round is the first round again, and the first matchup is The Last of Us versus Twisted Metal versus Resident Evil, the Netflix series.
0: The Last of Us.
1: Pretty easy, that one. I will say, though, Twisted Metal, bloody good show, and you should watch it. Surprisingly good.
0: Didn't finish it.
1: It's really good, though. It's breezy half an hour, violent, ridiculous, funny. It's actually quite good.
0: I'll take your word for it.
1: But, okay, second matchup, Arcane versus Halo. Versus Tomb Raider, The Legend of Lara Croft, the animated series.
0: Ooh.
3: Arcane.
1: All right, Arcane it is. Halo is bad.
0: I like how we all reacted to Halo.
1: Halo was rough.
3: Will they get it right one day?
0: No.
1: I wanted to love that show so much, and then it was so boring, and I stopped watching it in season 2 because I can't do this. How do you make Halo boring? Anyway, we're not talking about it. Next round, Fallout versus Devil May Cry.
0: Fallout.
1: Okay, that was pretty easy. And the last one is Castlevania versus Cyberpunk Edgerunners.
0: Ooh.
7: Cyberpunk.
0: Castlevania.
3: Cyberpunk.
1: All right, Cyberpunk as well. There we go. Cyberpunk wins the round. And so with that, we are down to the final four. So now we can discuss it a little bit more, but not too much because we're running low on time. The first round is going to be The Last of Us versus Fallout. Which of these two do we think is the better show?
0: I think Fallout, because it has two good seasons and Last of Us only has one.
1: Shay, what do you reckon?
3: That's a good point.
0: We're thinking longevity of the series. Fallout has only been good.
7: Yeah, I think Fallout has a chance for beyond season 3.
3: That's wild.
0: Yeah.
1: Yes. Wow. All right, Fallout's going to win this one. I'm going to say, though, I would have picked The Last of Us because I think The Last of Us season 1 is better than both seasons of Fallout.
0: But we're including the whole show.
1: No, I'm rating how I would rate it.
7: Here's my quick hot take on The Last of Us season 2. It's the reason why they didn't kill off Pedro Pascal in The Mandalorian and Grogu. That's all I'm going to say.
1: Fair enough.
7: Yeah. The reaction was...
1: Either way, Last of Us is out. Fallout wins. Arcane or Cyberpunk?
7: Why?
0: It's a tough one though.
3: Arcane.
1: I didn't watch the Cyberpunk show. Was it good?
7: Cyberpunk is good. I watched it.
3: But Arcane is. I just think there's a real beauty and it's a, like there's more passion put into that. Right. I can feel it.
0: Like Cyberpunk has some good animation, it has some good music, but I feel like Arcane does that, but like tenfold.
1: I'm grateful, really Netflix killing it with the animated shows across the board. Like to even invest in a Cyberpunk and an Arcane, and I think Devil May Cry was Netflix as well.
0: Yeah, Castlevania as well.
1: That's so great for them to do that, you know. So
7: I think Arcane, yeah, because it's getting people to play League of Legends.
0: It's convincing people to think about it.
1: Yeah, help out that big corporation. All right, Fallout versus Arcane. Which one is the best video game TV show?
7: Wasn't that like a Game of the Year category that happened years ago?
3: Oh, really?
7: Yeah, for best adaptation.
1: Take your pick. You got 30 seconds.
0: I'm going to go gut reaction, Arcane.
3: Yep, same.
7: Arcane.
1: Oh, it doesn't matter what I think. I think Fallout's better, but Arcane has been decided as the best video game to TV adaptation ever.
7: Now bring us another
1: final
7: show.
1: Round. Yeah. Final round.
0: Oh, what?
1: Best adaptation, movie versus TV.
0: Oh no.
1: We have time. Detective Pikachu versus Arcane. What is the best video game adaptation?
0: Why?
7: Because why are you torturing us?
1: I am evil and I love it. I'll get the ball rolling. I think the big screen version of Pokemon, to me, is still much more captivating than the animated TV series Arcane. I think Arcane gets points for originality, making something new and exciting and fresh from that universe, but I can't look past Pokemon on the big screen in that way. As an adult, my inner child was just so, so happy, and I have to say, it's the better of the two, and that's what I think.
3: If I'm going to go back to either of those things, I think I'm going to go back to Arcane.
0: That's where
3: the soundtrack alone I've listened to way more times. So my vote's
0: Arcane just for the same reason as you, Shu.
7: I think Arcane because it has more, because that show is now asking people for more to expand in the League of Legends universe, because there are other places in that world that the animation.
0: I think Pokemon is shown time and time again with how many movies and series it does. Like it has a world to explore. Arcane showed that League always had one to explore, but just never got a chance.
7: Wow. And now it has the opportunity, and they were able to do it during Worlds one time.
1: And with that, Arcane has been decided officially as the best video game adaptation across film and TV. That's it. That's decided. Congratulations, Arcane. What a great show. We're going to get hate crime again.
7: Hey, if that's the case, please bring more Arcane stuff. Like, please expand the world.
1: Yeah. Well, now it's won this prestigious award from us. I think now they'll have to make more. But that's been a really fun episode. Thank you all for joining us. Jared, thank you.
0: Thank you for having me.
1: Ariel, thank you.
7: Thank you.
1: Shu, thank you.
3: Thanks, Luke.
1: Again, I'm Luke, and we'll have more Checkpoint Gaming goodness next week as we talk about our Q3 recap and get ready for PAX Australia in just a couple of weeks. We'll see you then. Bye.
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0: Interview, and I'm Eleonora, our presenter for this segment this Wednesday afternoon on the 23rd of September, about 4:30 p.m. here on this warm and sunny afternoon here in Adelaide. We are broadcasting from Adelaide's longest serving community radio station in Australia, and we also happen to be the only community radio station in Adelaide, in South Australia, that has an educational broadcasting licence. And my guest, who's sitting opposite me, is nodding his head at the moment. I'll introduce you in just one moment. I would like to pay tribute and respect, because we are broadcasting from Adelaide, land of the Kaurna people. If you'd like to find out more information about Radio Adelaide, please go to radioadelaide.org.au, and you can listen back to this segment for about 4 weeks after broadcast, and that applies to just about any other program that plays here on Radio Adelaide. It's local content, local ideas, arts, music, ideas. I think we've got that all covered there. And if you'd like to check out some photographs from behind the scenes, please check our interview Facebook page. It's finally slowly being updated. There's some little holes that need to be filled in there with information. It is getting there though. Finally though, it is up to date in terms of all the segments that have gone to air so far, because communication makes a difference. Now today in the studio we have sitting here Lockie Smith, journalist and broadcaster. Thank you for being here, Lockie.
1: Thanks for having me on, Eleanor. Appreciate it. It's good to be here.
0: Glad you could make it here. Now, I'm just going to point out that, like myself in most of the pictures on the interview, you're also wearing a Radio Adelaide 101.5 Adelaide Rich and Real t-shirt.
1: Yeah, we're looking good in the uniform. Yeah, no, they're looking good, the shirts. So we're looking good.
0: Because you're a volunteer here as well.
1: Yep.
0: With your own show. Yep. Talk show too.
1: Yep, yeah, it's a talk show, yeah, play a little bit of music in between. But yeah, it goes around now, like you, Eleanor, so...
0: On Saturdays, yeah?
1: Yeah, Saturday at 12:30 after Real Time. Yeah, and before Orange Blossom special, plug those guys. So, yeah.
0: Well done. That's really well done, actually. Yeah. Yep. And the name of the show?
1: Star in the Arts. Been going since February last year, so, yeah.
0: Congratulations.
1: Thank you.
0: And we've got a CD sitting on the table here. Yep. At the moment, could you please give us just a touch of information about this?
1: One of my favourite artists, Josh Pike, Australian musician. We're going to play This Summer, which is track 3, Eleonora.
0: Thank you.
1: Yeah, so, one of his better songs on this album, Chimneys Alive. Went and saw him live at the Gov, really enjoyed it, and had his supporting act on my show, actually, Chloe C, who's from the Barossa, so, Big fan of Josh Pike.
0: Wow.
1: Great musician, great singer.
0: Real life experience.
1: Yeah. Went up and saw Chloe before she went up on stage, because we got there early, me and my brother, to the Gov, and had a chat with Chloe, and she was pretty keen to come on Star in the Arts too, so yeah, it all worked out.
0: Oh, that sounds fantastic. Something to look forward to listening to on a Saturday.
1: Yep, for sure.
0: Did you say 12 to 1?
1: 12:30 to 1:30.
0: There you go, you heard it, folks.
1: Mm-hmm.
0: So the name of the song again, please, Lockie?
1: So it's The Summer by Josh Pike on the Chimneys Alive album.

0: And that song was a song chosen by Lockie.
1: Yeah, Josh Pike, This Summer, Eleonora. It's one of my, one of my favourite artists. So, yeah, glad we got a chance to play that.
0: Yeah, and you got to see the artists at the Gov. We went to the show, so it's a very personal experience. And then they came and spoke on your show, which is on Saturdays at 12:30 for an hour till 1:30 p.m.
1: Yep.
0: And it's called
1: Stoner in the Arts. And yeah, had Chloe C, who was the supporting act at the Gov in November last year. She's only 20 and she lives in the Barossa. And she played three original songs on my show too. So, and yeah, really talented acoustic musician, got a great voice. Really enjoyed her part of the show just as much as Josh Pike. And but yeah, I did message Josh Pike in the lead up to when he was coming to South Australia. I didn't hear much back. So.
0: Oh, I'd love call to, out. Josh, please, please, yeah.
1: Yeah, Josh, if you're listening, please come on my show because, yeah, love your music, mate.
0: That's fantastic. And Lockie's very multi-talented and has an ability to get stuff done. So if you follow Lockie in any way, he's putting up an Instagram post in real time as we speak here, and it's about 15 seconds and it will be 4:39 p.m. It's a pretty warm day here in Adelaide, which feels a bit like strange after the really cold weather that we had. But it's nice, I think, to have that today, being a bit warmer.
1: Absolutely, yeah. No, I love the, gotta love the Adelaide warm weather. We're, we're pretty blessed the last few days. It's been, I used to live in Port Augusta and it got to 50 degrees last year some days. So like, especially on, Australia Day was really, really bad. It was like 49. And I think, what's the new 10? They've replaced the project on 10. Those guys rang up the Port Augusta mayor, had a chat. It was like 49 degrees that day on Australia Day. Don't know how she got through the ceremony, but yeah.
0: So you were in Port Augusta on that day as well, or did you escape to Adelaide?
1: No, I was working actually. I was like, even though it's a public holiday, I know, but yeah, I was covering Australia Day because I was a journalist there, so I was taking photos and interviewing the winners on Australia Day and stuff. But yeah, the mayor was like wiping away the sweat, like she could barely read her script. Because it was just so hot. But yeah,
0: did it affect your like equipment when you were doing that? If you were taking photos, did it just stop working? Did anything melt?
1: No. I'm pretty like you said, Eleanor. Got the we're blessed with the smartphones these days, it's just so easy, and they're pretty reliable,
0: if you know how to use them, I just have to say that.
1: Yeah. I mean they make it pretty easy with the smartphones, but I got through it okay. My only complaint was the hot weather, so yeah. But apart from that,
0: so what brought you down to Adelaide to get involved with Radio Adelaide when you live so far out in Port Augusta?
1: That's a very good question. We'll dive into it a bit more, but yeah, lived in Port Lincoln beforehand and I wanted to get involved in radio, and I couldn't do that from Port Lincoln, so I asked for a transfer with work to Port Augusta. That all happened early 2024, and then it took about a year to get Stoner in the Arts on the radio. Like, I did the training with Lisa, like you would have done, Eleonora. You put out, you send them an email, say you're keen, then they get enough people. Eventually did the demo with Lisa, who does the training here. Do the training with her, did the demo. Then you put the proposal in for the show. And then, eventually got greenlit for February, found a slot on a weekend so I could come down, like gave me the whole week to get a show organised, to pre-record.
0: Got the approval.
1: I was aiming for the weekend so I could have the whole week to, because I was obviously, like you said, I was in Port Augusta driving down all the time during the, a bit naughty, but driving down during the week and like interviewing people during the week just to, so I had something to come out on Saturday. So yeah, that's how I'm relieved that I no longer live in Port Augusta. It was a good two and a half years I ended up being there. So
0: that's a long time to be committed to Radio Adelaide.
1: Yeah.
0: And be travelling that distance and keep your show on the air.
1: I did. Funny you mentioned that. I did 50,000 Ks in a year, I think, on my brand new. I actually bought a brand new car at the start of 2025. And it's already up to 50,000. by the end of the year because I did so much driving last year.
0: Yeah, you
1: need
0: that to be a reliable car.
1: Yeah, it's a good car. Go with the Subaru Outbacks.
0: The third. Starts to go into commercial land, doesn't it?
1: Yeah, yeah. All right. No, let's not plug too many companies on this. But yeah.
0: Yeah, I can be a bit uptight about that. And at the same time, we're sort of governed by the Community Broadcasting Association guidelines. So
1: yeah, yeah. No, I feel like I'm accidentally plugging things all the time, but it's
0: we're only human. These things happen.
1: Yep, yep. But all right, we'll just say it's a reliable car.
0: Safe.
1: It's got me from A to B, which is all you need. So
0: have you found now that you're in Adelaide that you're interviewing people back in Port Augusta, so you're having to drive back regularly to talk to people there, or is everything pretty much now for you in Adelaide?
1: Funny you say that. I met some like artists, you know, while I was there, and before I left I was like, I better talk to these people, you know, before I leave. So I did four before I left. There was a lady who'd been running a choir group in Port Augusta for like 30 years called Desert Voices. It was the 30th year this year. And there was another one, a guy in Wilmington. Don't know if you've heard of that place, Eleanor, but it's just
0: outside. Where would that be?
1: Just outside Port Augusta, really, like, you know, less than half an hour down the road. He's building an art gallery on the main street of Wilmington, very small town. Interviewed a lady from the... have you heard of the Pichirichie Railway from Corn to Port Augusta? Like, there's where that Pichirichie train stops. There's a platform gallery next to the Mama Lou's Cafe. So, interviewed the lady that runs that, and did one more. It's escaped me. I feel bad for forgetting.
0: It'll come back to you.
1: Yeah, yeah. I'm just
0: going
1: to post it.
0: There's a lot going on here on Radio Adelaide 101.5 FM, digital radio and online. This is an interview. It's coming up to about 4:45 p.m. here on this warm, sunny day here in Adelaide. We really are here in the studio live. We really are real, and we're rich in history here and in good community spirit and volunteering because, after all, maybe I know something. Don't know something, you know. However, I'm a volunteer. I don't get paid to do this. Eyes just went open. Lockie's nodding, going, "Yep,
1: yep." No, we don't get paid. Yeah, there's we're doing this for the love of it. So yeah.
0: And you keep doing. Obviously, you did all that 50,000 kilometers clocked up to keep doing this. So
1: yeah, yeah. So I'm committed. I'm committed, just like you, Eleanor. You're always here on a Wednesday. So yeah, we fully commit to this, to our shows, and we've got to put something out every week. So yeah.
0: Do you feel like it's one of those things now that it's got a grip on you and you just can't let go?
1: Especially last year. I you know what, I'm going to lie. I did lie a bit.
0: Hang on, are you going to lie or you did lie?
1: I did lie a bit. I have had about 3 months off. Like, I did have, I didn't miss a week from, you know, all last year until about May this year. And then I've had, the show's just come back on air the last couple of weeks.
0: What happened there, Lockie? Come on.
1: I did finish, I think I mentioned this before, but I finished up with in Port Augusta and I moved back to road for a bit. So just to get my bearings again, I was like, what am I going to do now? But I wasn't looking forward to another year of, driving up and back. I think most of the viewers would agree with me. That sounds fair enough. So
0: you would have been driving from Robe.
1: I believe. I'm going to give away my.
0: Oh no, you don't have to. It's okay. So, are you from the country originally? I've just segued. Are you from the country originally, or from Adelaide, and you somehow found your way to the country?
1: I'm glad you segued, Eleanor, because I was about to give away where I live in Adelaide. So, but I do live in Adelaide now. So, hence why the show has come back. So, I'm glad to be back in Adelaide now. Yeah. So, I did grow up in Robe, so.
0: Oh, okay.
1: Yeah, yeah, from birth till I was 18, and then obviously you do the uni thing for a few years, and then it's funny because I ended up back in Robe. I was working summer job, you know, just finished uni thing, and what am I going to do now? And and then I got a job at the local newspaper in Robe and Kingston did that for 4 years, and then, like I said before, moved to Port Lincoln from there to work for the...
0: like the opposite.
1: Yeah.
0: Like,
1: you know...
0: it's not quite opposite ends, but I mean, if you're thinking of Adelaide as the centre of the universe, as we sort of tend to do here, then, Robe's down south and Port Augusta's up.
1: Yeah, Port Lincoln, yeah. Yeah, well, you spot on, Eleanor, because it took me 11 hours to drive back from Port Lincoln to robe. I did it a few times. I did it a few times in the 2 years I was there.
0: That's going interstate to the next capital city, which we won't mention because we're in Adelaide.
1: Yeah, yeah, yeah. Just we're all about friendly South Australia. Yeah. No, we won't. We won't say anything bad about you know,
0: our mates,
1: the Victorians. Yeah. I mean, yeah. No, I'm not going to say anything.
0: No.
1: Too controversial. But yeah. I mean, Yeah. So, yeah, Port Lincoln, Port Augusta, now Adelaide. So, yeah, that sums it up pretty much.
0: So, sort of, what did you find the differences were living in Port Augusta and Robe, other than that one's close to the border of another state?
1: Yeah, well, I've been pretty lucky that, like, I've sort of followed my way around the coast. Like, even Adelaide's in, you know, a bit of a bay. So, yeah, Robe's, you know, seaside town, Port Lincoln, seaside little city, Port Augusta, right by the sea as well. So, what are the differences?
0: But it would be variations in the countryside though. Like, you wouldn't wake up one morning and go, oh yeah, I'm in Robe, when you're in Port Lincoln.
1: The Eyre Peninsula is huge. If you go Port Lincoln to Ceduna is like 4 hours, and we were covering all that. And then we were covering all the way up to Cowal, which is, I don't know, that's just a little few hours away from Whyalla. So, yeah, we're doing that whole...
0: Yeah. So you had, that was your area that you had to cover, so you were travelling in that area.
1: Yeah, did a little bit of travel. Oh, like, there was, like, 3 or 4 journalists I was working with, so we all picked, like, a patch, like, Lockie, where do you want to go nearby? And I chose Cummins and Coffin Bay. Yeah, and then, we're pretty lucky these days. Like, you know, everything, we do lots of phone interviews and... Yeah. And everyone's got a smartphone, and this is a really good camera. As long as you've got a smartphone and the lens is, you know, clean, then
0: it's going to... So you can get involved with Radio Adelaide, become a volunteer, and if you've got a smartphone, I mean, the desk's all set up here, the panel's here, the computers, the phone.
1: Yep.
0: Yeah.
1: Well, I actually just did buy, like we were saying before, did some Port Augusta interviews before I left, and I bought myself a Zoom recorder, so it was like $200. So I did some interviews in Port Augusta with my Zoom recorder. Didn't use my phone.
0: Yeah, it's like he keeps sticking his hand up in the air, and I understand.
1: Yeah, this is a Zoom recorder.
0: I mean, there's lots of variations, so we won't go into which number it is and which letter it is. However, yes, it can be like a standalone recorder without the phone ringing accidentally.
1: Yeah.
0: You know, you can keep it and transfer it to the computer. Yeah,
1: but I have done I've done a phone interview with someone, like with my Zoom recorder, like just sitting in my bedroom talking to someone. You know,
0: that's... Have you done it from in the studio though?
1: No.
0: Plugging in? No,
1: not yet. I did practice that like during the training, like you would have done, Eleanor. Yeah. So yeah, but no, I haven't done that. Like, been pretty lucky. Everyone's kind of come down to the studio if they're in Adelaide. Yeah. But this girl was in Tassie, so... But she's an Adelaide artist, but she was in Tassie at the time. And she's just like, yeah, I came to do it, but you're going to have to ring me. You can't come to the studio, obviously. So, yeah.
0: Every so often, not too often though, I've done something over computer or phone and I've made sure that someone else is in the studio with me, because technology, I don't know, there's something about technology and me, it's almost like the gremlins come out. If anything's going to go wrong, it's going to go wrong.
1: Yeah, it's kind of same with me. I'm not awesome at with technology, but I've got a really good friend, Lockie Campbell, who also volunteers here. Like, if I'm ever stuck, he's my go-to guy. So it's all about who you know, Eleanor. So.
0: Okay, I might need to meet some more people then.
1: No. I'll introduce you to Lockie, and
0: I've met Lockie. He's great.
1: Yep.
0: He's fantastic. Yeah.
1: Bit absolutely. Of an IT whiz kid. So yeah.
0: Hopefully we'll have a chat sometime in the future behind the scenes. However,
1: he's done a bit of work for like SBS and stuff, so
0: very experienced.
1: Yeah, so it's...
0: Well, it's up to every individual whether they want to be on the radio, because there's lots of roles at Radio Adelaide that aren't necessarily on the air, and some of the behind-the-scenes people speak really, really well. They could easily be on air. It's, you know, what you're into, what you like doing, what you feel comfortable doing. So if you're interested in getting involved at Radio Adelaide and volunteering, please don't think it's all just about talking on the mic. Because you can go to radioadelaide.org.au and find out about the information sessions, which Lockie did a great job explaining how that works and get involved. And yes, you'll learn how the panel works and everything, and then you'll know what's involved with going to air. And there's so many other roles behind the scenes that help everybody that does volunteer on air to go to air. Like, we wouldn't be able to do this without those behind the scenes people.
1: Yep.
0: Volunteering.
1: Yeah, no, absolutely. And got, you know, got some good staff here and, you know, Lisa does all the training and you got Clayton's just out there, you know, he's a bit of an IT wizard as well. So, you know.
0: And then there's also other volunteers like yourself.
1: Yeah.
0: We start talking and connecting, which is really great.
1: Mm-hmm. Yeah. No, definitely. Yeah. No, if you're keen to, I mean, yeah, with the shows, I guess you don't have to, like you could just come on a show like yours, Eleanor, and just, you know, just do a little slot and...
0: just do a little plug for Lockie Smith, who has his show on Saturdays between 12:30 and 1:30 p.m. called...
1: Star in the Arts.
0: Star in the Arts. Great. I've been having nightmares saying that I was going to say Arts in the Stars.
1: Yeah. So Arts in the Stars.
0: The Stars in the Arts.
1: I like that. Yeah. No, but yeah. Oh, yeah. One thing I will plug, if you are interested in coming on... Actually, I'll plug you as well here, Eleanor. If you can come on either of our shows, just very easy to email us or send us an Instagram DM or something like that. So, yeah.
0: Oh, well, I'm not quite on there. However, you very kindly, can I say that? Yeah, okay.
1: Yeah,
0: what I'm talking about. Yeah, so Lockie very kindly over to like get me used to Instagram because that's one thing that I...
1: Yep. No, I'm happy to show you the ropes, so to speak, Eleanor. Yeah, like, I mean, once you learn, you'll love it and it'd be easy.
0: And you already got an Instagram post up as we were talking, didn't you?
1: Yeah. Check out my, if you are listening.
0: if you're listening, I like that.
1: I did put, I'm sure you got plenty of listeners, Eleanor.
0: Oh, thank you.
1: Yeah. No, it's pretty...
0: That's a good vote of confidence.
1: Yeah. No, you got a good rep around here, Eleanor. I've only heard good things, so, yeah.
0: Likewise. And we're just saying that.
1: Thank you. No, I'm not just saying that either.
0: Exactly.
1: So, yeah.
0: So it's because we're real here. This is the real deal.
1: Exactly. Yeah, we don't fake anything. Yeah. but, yeah. Well, no, I'll put something up, Eleanor. You got to, this is pretty exciting. I don't think I've actually never come on anyone else's show before, so in the whole time being here, but I'll blame, you know, being in Port Augusta and being too busy, you know, so, yep.
0: It's a great feeling.
1: Yep.
0: I'm sure you must feel something similar, maybe you don't, when someone comes and debuts something on your show.
1: Sorry, yeah.
0: So when they've played some original songs that they haven't yet played anywhere else, how does that make you feel?
1: Well, if we're talking about Chloe C, like...
0: Or anybody, it could be.
1: Oh, well, yeah, I've had a couple of people who've been kind enough to play live for me. But yeah, the way that works is they've already produced it professionally and they're happy to like come on my show and play it. I haven't had anyone like play some exclusive songs, but
0: we'll play it on a CD debut.
1: Yeah. Haven't had anyone debut. I did think about asking Chloe, do you want to play something we haven't heard before? But
0: I think that's another call out to artists out there.
1: Yeah.
0: Look, he's got this show. If you'd like to debut a song. And, you know, I'm going to be a bit selfish for a second. And interview too. However, mainly because you're the guest, I have to... Well, I don't have to, but this is how things fly here. It's about you today, so I should pull back.
1: If you're happy for people to come on and play music, I didn't know if you were because we didn't have that conversation before. Like, would you be keen for that? Do you think?
0: Yeah, absolutely.
1: Yep.
0: Yeah.
1: Yeah. No, I'm sure.
0: Come play trumpet.
1: Really?
0: Yeah,
1: okay.
0: That was great. Oh, sorry, not trumpet. Oh, now I've said that. Now I'm in trouble, and it's totally left mind. It's something that looked like a bugle. Thank you.
1: A bugle. All right.
0: Eventually.
1: Yeah. Yeah.
0: Yeah.
1: Well, how did that sound?
0: Fantastic.
1: Yeah.
0: Yes.
1: Yep.
0: That worked out really well.
1: Yeah. I'm going to put you on the spot again. Do you remember who they were or whatever? Or?
0: It's on the Facebook page. So if you scroll back, it was earlier this year.
1: Yeah. I know you interviewed so many people.
0: And it was a great program as well because, the program that they're involved in is a great program because you could go and learn instruments and it was a setup for community that I'm pretty sure it was for free. So if you're interested in learning a band instrument, you could join the community and you'd be able to borrow an instrument and get lessons so you could then become involved in community bands. So,
1: oh, that's cool.
0: Yeah.
1: Yeah. No, that's cool. Yeah, no. Like I said before, I've interviewed someone on my show who'd been doing the Desert Voices thing. Yeah, the choir group in Port Augusta for like 30 years. And that's what she was all about, that, you know. She did music lessons too and it was all about bringing the community in. Yeah, they played at lots of different events and they played at like lots of the old folks' homes and carols every year and stuff like that. So, yeah, I feel like I've observed all that kind of stuff. Like when you're a journalist, like that's the kind of stuff you cover when you live in a regional area. So, yeah, no, it's pretty. Yeah, I know exactly what you mean, Eleanor. It's great. We've got people out there like that who are willing to give back, and there's people in the community who want to get involved. So, vice versa.
0: So, volunteering and contributing and
1: Yep.
0: Belonging.
1: Yep. Yeah, which is, yeah, hopefully, you know, you and I kind of do that too. Like, you know, we're volunteers and we're trying to, we bring to light what people are doing. So
0: yeah,
1: that's my big aim with, yeah, bring my journalism chops to the show and just, yeah, get to the bottom of what they're doing and make sure they get something back when they come on. So, which is what you're doing as well. So
0: absolutely. Well, thank you. I think you're plugging me more than I'm plugging you here.
1: It's a good game of tennis here.
0: Like,
1: you and I, we're both plugging each other. I mean, sorry.
0: I'm happy if you feel that way.
1: No. It's good. Keep going, Eleanor.
0: It's not just music that you have on your show, because before you were mentioning there was an art gallery by a train station.
1: Yeah.
0: That was set up. So it's also arts and theatre and other things as well. It's all sorts of.
1: Yep, 100%. Yeah. I've kept it pretty broad, like you have, Eleanor. So yeah, kept it broad, so you know, don't leave anyone out. Let's go through it. Had photographers, writers, artists, actors, musicians. God, I could keep going. Had a puppeteer on the other day.
0: Oh wow!
1: Gallery, like, you know, choir directors, like I said before. Did I say musicians? You know, all those kind of You know, you get the picture. You get the picture.
0: Yeah.
1: Yeah, like lots of different people. In all realms of the arts, pretty much. So, yeah.
0: What made you choose the arts?
1: Well,
0: I saw this look around just then.
1: No, I was looking for the banner. Like,
0: I know, because
1: we have arts idea. No, arts, music, and ideas. Is that right?
0: Something like that.
1: Is that
0: that's
1: right?
0: Shall I check a photo? Previous photo. I'll let you keep talking while I
1: yeah, you can check the Radio Adelaide Facebook page or something, Eleanor. But yeah, I'm pretty sure that's our main aim here. Arts, music, and ideas. But anyway, I feel like we cover that in Star in the Arts. So, but yeah, I've always been interested in I did a creative writing course. I always wanted to be a writer, but I've turned into a journalist. I did the writing course and yeah.
0: Where did you do the writing course?
1: University of South Australia, and that's where I met Lockie Campbell, who we mentioned before, because he did media arts. Now he's, hope he doesn't mind me talking about him on the air. He's an IT student now, but
0: we didn't cover that beforehand.
1: No. Well, we're covering it now, and
0: I'll just butt in for 2 seconds to say yes. It's I can see from photos from interview Facebook page that it's arts, music, ideas in that order on the banner. That is somehow not here.
1: Yep. No. Yeah, I'm wondering. I turned around to see if that was. Usually, it's right there, but obviously, it's relocated somewhere.
0: And he's just swiveled around in the chair that he's sitting in, and went and pointed to the corner where it would indeed be.
1: Yep.
0: And I count on that sometimes. I don't know about you, if you're sitting on this side of the panel instead of across the desk, it's nice to sometimes just be able to look up at that sign and read off of it, even though I'm sure. Like myself, you don't actually need to read off of it. Like, it's sort of down pat now. It's Radio Adelaide 101.5 FM, digital radio and online.
1: I feel like I'm saying that a lot, 101 on my show. Yeah, got to plug the website. Get on the website. Yeah. Check out all the other great shows we got. And, yeah, if you miss this, the website's a beautiful thing. You can listen to it afterwards. So, yeah, it's awesome. Yeah.
0: About 4 weeks afterwards. So I'm going to be very noisy and go back to a question I asked. You didn't quite answer it. Were you from the country? Oh, no, we did cover that, didn't we?
1: Yeah, we did. Yeah, I mean...
0: From Robe originally. Oh, my gosh, I just fell asleep for 2 seconds.
1: No, that's all right.
0: It's the heat.
1: Yeah, it's hot. It's hot today, yeah. But no, yeah, we can recap.
0: But that's a good idea, actually. We can do a recap.
1: Yeah.
0: You've just tuned in, you're listening to, in case you missed it 2 seconds ago, Radio Adelaide 101.5 FM, digital radio and online.
1: Mm-hmm.
0: This is the interview, and we have here sitting on the other side of the panel, someone who's used to sitting on this side of the panel, which is Lockie Smith with the Stars in the Art show, which airs on Saturdays between 12:30 and 1:30 p.m. And you have many guests there.
1: Yep, yeah, absolutely.
0: Amazing guests.
1: Nailed it, Eleanor. Yeah, thank you. Yeah, we do have some very talented people coming on and,
0: And it's been running for a few years as well, your show.
1: Not as long as you, Eleanor, but like since February 2025. Yep.
0: Yeah, and you were driving down that's dedication from Port Lincoln, Port Augusta and clocked up.
1: yeah. Man, I did 50,000 Ks. I don't know if that's impressive, but... I think it's impressive. 50,000, that's a lot in 1 year to, you know, Yeah, I was putting everything into this, into the show, and
0: Give the price of petrol these days. We won't go there though.
1: yeah. Thankfully, it was before that whole crisis. So, yeah, I'm glad. Yeah, I didn't face the brunt of that. Yeah, probably got out of Portugal at the right time, judging by the petrol prices. But, yeah. Anyway.
0: What is it about the arts that draws you to it, besides the banner that says arts?
1: Oh, yeah, sorry, that was... I was getting there, I should have... I've always been interested in the arts, but, yeah, I wanted to be... I think I decided when I got to uni I wanted to be a writer, so I did the creative writing course, and, yeah, and I guess I was a writer, you know, with journalism, like, they go hand-in-hand writing for newspapers and whatnot, so... So I've spent a long time doing that. That's probably my passion, but yeah, I think to be a journalist, like if you want to grow as a journalist, you have to be able to, talk on the radio, talk in front of a camera, and now you have to be pretty swift with the social media too. So there's so many other things that come into being a journalist now. Got to be hot on it, like, you know, hot on the scoops and yeah.
0: You also have to be careful, I suppose, as well.
1: You don't want to get anything wrong, that's for sure. So, yeah, if that's what you meant, Eleonora, but yeah.
0: Maybe.
1: Yep.
0: That was very vague.
1: We want to be factual. Yeah.
0: Yes.
1: Yep. And unbiased. So, yeah.
0: How do you manage that?
1: I've had some good mentors, you know, over the years that teach you how to write in a new style. And, yeah. And I guess, yeah, it's pretty... with being unbiased, you got to be able to get both sides. So, you know, if you talk to Labor, you got to talk to Liberal as well. So, yeah, stuff like that.
0: Getting that balance.
1: Yes, it's all about balance and making sure everyone has a fair say within reason. So, yeah.
0: And, of course, Radio Adelaide, like part of our constitution here is not to be affiliated with any one particular political party, for example. However, that's not to say we can't have people come and have a chat here on Radio Adelaide. It's just a case of making sure to get that balance. And I suppose, like with interview, it's like mine's more over time. It's more interviews, more making sure that over time people from different areas speak rather than within the one segment because the way it's run.
1: Well, it's impossible to, you know, get, you know, fit everything into, you know, 1 hour. So, I mean,
0: what I mean? Like you're here for 1 hour. So if, it happens to be there's a politician here for 1 hour.
1: Yep.
0: That doesn't mean that there's an alignment necessarily with that political party.
1: Yeah, exactly.
0: And at a later date, someone from a different political party should feel equally as comfortable to come and have a chat here on air.
1: Yep, well said. Yeah, I agree. Yep, it's a good way to be. And, yeah, it's exactly how you should be if you're, you know, a reporter or whatever. So, yeah, everyone needs a fair say and you need to be unbiased, I think. So,
0: how do you feel about what's happening in the world of journalism today? I've heard that people not quite as trusting, and I don't even know, this is sort of ironic, I don't know where to trust what I've heard because I don't know where I've heard that from, so.
1: Yeah. I think you've got, like, the mainstream media, which is pretty, like, I mean, channels, you know.
0: Maybe we won't go into...
1: Oh, was it? Hang on.
0: Well, I may be being extra cautious. I tend to...
1: All right. That's a pretty blanket term. I won't mention anyone. Mainstream media, I think everyone knows who I'm talking about.
0: Yeah. Commercial.
1: Yeah. I mean, they've still got a place, and I mean, there's. Can we? Oh.
0: Someone's.
1: That door's open. What is that doing?
0: That was a bit. Yeah, the door just opened.
1: That's a bit creepy.
0: I'll let you keep talking and I'll go check. This is the beauty of live radio here. So if you hear stuff happening, go ahead, Lockie. I know you're a very seasoned journalist and broadcaster. You've got the mic.
1: We've got this. All right. Eleanor's just going to shut the door. Oh, dear. Yeah. No. I don't know what happened there. But, yeah, like I was saying, with journalism, I guess, I think Eleanor's question was, do we doubt the... I don't think we need to... I think the journalists do a great job. What's a good example? One story that everyone would have seen when Cleo, what was her last name, the little girl that went missing, you know, I think our reporters in Australia did a good job covering that. So, all right, that's a huge story from, you know, a few years ago now, but Yeah, that's a good example, like, you know, journalists are doing a good job covering that kind of thing. Yeah.
0: So what's something to look out for to figure out the, I guess, veracity, can I use that word? Like the truthfulness or how balanced it is and unbiased? Like what sort of things?
1: Well, I think the mainstream media in particular get called out if they get something wrong. So you'll know if something's wrong. And they'll often, I mean, I don't know how often it happens with, I've talked to like, the ABC are very, we can mention the ABC, can't we? anyway, they're...
0: I just gave like the shrugs up with my shoulders and hands like...
1: Yep, it's all right. They're
0: we're not in competition with the commercial radios or
1: no.
0: The national broadcasts. That's okay, because community radio.
1: We run our own race here.
0: Yeah. Exactly.
1: Yep. But yeah, they're all about being factual and, you know, you don't have to be, you know, they're about being factual, I'll just say that, yeah. And you can trust them. You can trust those people, so, yeah.
0: Yeah. I've noticed that one of the things in the Community Broadcasters Association Australia.
1: Yep.
0: It's Australian and it's an association and it's community broadcasting. Mm-hmm. in the guidelines, one of the things is to make sure to point out on community radio, like whether it's opinion or whether it's an experience or whether it's actually a fact and where it's come from. So to be able to distinguish when something's being said so it doesn't come across as, oh yeah, this is what the situation is, be like, well, this is how
1: mm-hmm.
0: that person's view of us, to be able to really separate those things.
1: Yeah. I know what you mean. You've got to get, comments from people, and that's, you call that quotes in a newspaper story.
0: We just had the hands go up by Lockie and the...
1: Yeah, I keep forgetting we're on radio and people can't see me, quote hands.
0: Stream this almost.
1: Yeah. We should get some cameras in here and, you know, get our YouTube channel.
0: Oh, maybe
1: up and
0: this
1: running.
0: Is a good look hooking for another collab in the future and we can stream it.
1: We need someone who's really good with, because, man, Eleanor and I, you know, we can talk on the radio, but, the IT kind of stuff, maybe we're not awesome at, but, yeah.
0: I might dob in another presenter here. I don't know whether I can do that because it's all about you. So maybe I won't, but I'll leave it. But I'll just put a heads up that I think there's quite a few people here that might have those...
1: Skills,
0: exactly.
1: Yep. I think that's probably a conversation for after Eleanor. Yeah, it needs a bit of thought. But yeah, no.
0: Well, it's something to look forward to.
1: Yeah, exactly. Yeah, yeah, yeah. It's worth talking about and planning and whatnot. So, I've lost it. What are we talking about, Eleanor?
0: I don't know about you, but it feels really, really, really warm in here compared to usual. And I'm like, someone's turned the air conditioning off or something.
1: Oh, goodness.
0: It does play a factor, though.
1: Yep. At least we've got air conditioning. We're blessed to be here on 198 Green Hill Road. Yeah. Come say hello if,
0: Well done.
1: Yeah. Yes. Yeah, no.
0: It's a nice location. The Parklands are right there.
1: Mm.
0: That's a draw card.
1: Yeah, it's awesome. I've actually had a few artists on. There's the Parklands Art Prize every year, and Adelaide Parklands Art Prize, like where they paint something from the Parklands, and the finalists go up in like a exhibition, and yeah, they pick a winner from there. So Adelaide Parklands it's interesting to see people's interpretations of the Parklands, what it means to them, and how they see it and what they decide to paint. So, yeah, that's, anyway.
0: You'd have to keep to yourself, to a certain extent, which one you like. Like, I'm sure, like, once they're chosen, if you're speaking to someone, that's an example of where you have to make sure you're not biased.
1: Yeah, well, I've got a good friend who did the Adelaide Parklands, and, yeah, no, you just, you know, you know all about it, Eleanor. You just got to be professional and, you know, I don't know, being unbiased comes... I feel like it comes pretty natural, so, yeah.
0: Have you ever realised after the fact that you were unbiased and at the time you swear you were... Hang on, did I get that right? You were unbiased, but you were biased. And then afterwards you're like, oh, my gosh, how did I miss that I was biased? Like, I really thought I was unbiased, but now I can see that I was biased. Like, oh, no.
1: Well, thankfully, when you're working for like a newspaper or whatever, people will, like, your editor will pull you if I've had some really good editors, and they will just pull you up before you. They won't print anything that's unbiased. They'll pull you up and be like, "Look, you need to go talk to someone else here, mate. This is a bit, but not. I haven't been in that many situations. I think it's you kind of, you know,
0: a bit one-sided here.
1: No, but when you're in journalism for so long, you just learn to. it's like a sixth sense, I guess. You know that you got to go find the other side of the story and get, you know, other person's opinion, so it's not unbalanced. So, but yeah, the edit, like if I ever, or if anyone, you know, working in that industry, the people that there's, you know, the journalists are at the top, got the editors and whatnot, so everything filters through them. If something's off, they'll tell you. So yeah, thankfully never been in a situation where because I've had some good bosses, and yeah, they pulled me up, and I mean that, yeah, especially in the early days when you're learning and stuff. So yeah, so thankfully never been in that situation where I've had, you know, an angry mob after me or something. So yeah,
0: the lynchers. Yeah. Somebody please think of the children.
1: Yeah,
0: sorry,
1: yeah.
0: That was probably overreach.
1: Yeah, thankfully that hasn't happened. So yeah,
0: that was a bit of a quote from a show that was on commercial TV for a bit. So
1: yeah,
0: I hope I just didn't get in trouble for doing that.
1: I just remember like the Simpsons movie when yeah, they're all after Homer. That's what I think of with the pitchforks. Yeah,
0: but anyway. No, I was thinking the statue of, is it David?
1: Yeah.
0: And they all got upset because we're talking the sort of statues that you might see that were carved in Italy.
1: Okay.
0: With no clothing on.
1: Yeah.
0: And
1: yeah, I know what you mean.
0: Considered high art, and they were really concerned that because I think we can say it's after five. You know, it's after the statues five. Are nude, so yep. You know they yep. were concerned.
1: Yep. Yep.
0: Like, shield your eyes.
1: Yep.
0: Yeah.
1: Yeah, it's a bit revealing, I guess. So, yeah.
0: I think we're revealing a bit here today on Radio Adelaide 101.5.
1: Well, that's what this show is all about, you know. You get to the bottom of it, Eleonora, so, you know.
0: Well, hopefully we can also get to the top of things as well.
1: Yeah. No, I'm an open book. I'm not hiding anything, so, yeah. next question. Ask me whatever you want.
0: Yep. Well, I'll just do a quick plug just again. So this is Radio Adelaide 101.5 FM digital radio and online. 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
1: Star in the Arts.
0: Stars in the Arts. I had it so close. I started with the S, and I was going to say Stars in the Arts.
1: It's a lot to remember. I mean, you remember the time, the day, the radio station.
0: Just being kind now.
1: Yeah. No. You've got it nailed, Eleonora.
0: I don't have it written in front of me.
1: No. Well, yeah. I mean, you got a nice whiteboard there behind you, I think. Oh, do you ever use that?
0: No, I don't tend to think to look at... You know, I think you might have been the first guest to make me turn around and... Well, you didn't make me. However, yeah. Somehow the way you prompted, I've now turned around to have a look at the wall behind me. Yes, yep. I rarely turn around to look at that wall, I suppose.
1: It looks like Sarah utilises that local noise. That's her show, so...
0: Definitely. Yeah.
1: Yep. It's handy.
0: Could have written stuff down. I try to use this segment as a opportunity to focus and be present in the moment,
1: yep.
0: rather than being distracted by notes. However, sometimes I wonder whether I'd be better off taking notes as I go, especially for writing up the blurbs later on Facebook. But I just don't know. It's a fine balance.
1: Yeah, I do the same thing. I'm like, except for like those few in Portiastro, I wrote like a little rundown of the stuff I wanted to ask them because I'd been talking to them for 2 years and I kind of knew them. But most of the time, I'm winging it. I'm meeting these people.
0: Not winging it, but it's being as present as you can be in that moment to actually pay attention and listen to what's being said in that moment, as opposed to just going, asking this question, oh, great, you answered it next, and then realising they've actually already...
1: Yep, yeah. Yeah, no, I think you're doing it. Yeah, if you do go with the flow, Eleonora, it's good. It's good. It's natural. It's flowing. It's good.
0: Although, I'm going to get in trouble today.
1: Oh, no.
0: I did see this meme ages ago.
1: Yes.
0: Okay, you getting ready for this?
1: I'm ready.
0: Set. Dead fish go with the flow.
1: Dead fish go with the flow.
0: And ever since I've seen that, I'm like, I don't know that I just want to go with the flow.
1: I've not heard that before.
0: Like his eyes just went popped wide open.
1: Yeah, I've not heard that, but I'll remember that. Maybe I need to come up with a different saying other than go with the flow.
0: I think I might have broken a cardinal rule. The most important thing is that the person... Having a chat here with us feels comfortable, and I think I just might have made you feel uncomfortable.
1: No, I'm comfortable. I just haven't heard that before. It's got me by surprise, Eleonora. That you're on the dark side of Facebook, I think, like, looking at that stuff. But yeah, anyway.
0: I don't know that it's dark. It's just
1: one of those
0: claiming a bit of agency, maybe.
1: Yep. If that's
0: maybe that's another way of looking at it.
1: No, you got it. You got it.
0: You don't have to agree. Come on.
1: No. I mean, no. No, let's not argue. No, that's not what this show's about. So, yeah. Yep.
0: That's not what your show's about either.
1: No, I don't try not to. I don't bring my. I mean, yeah. I don't know if something looks good, I'll say it looks good. You know, even though that's. I mean,
0: that's your opinion.
1: It's good to throw your opinion in there. It's my show. I can do what I want. Yeah.
0: You're still a local person. It's all about the local ideas here. Yep. So that's part of it, as much part of it.
1: Yep. Yeah, exactly. Yeah. No, it's good to, you know, I mean, I make it about the guests, you know. It's good to, you know, get to the bottom of what they're doing and, like I said before, talk about their work, what they've got. Like, yeah, most people who come on have got, everyone's pretty busy. Yeah. Everyone's got something happening in the moment. So, yeah, something that they want to talk about that's coming up soon, which is good. So,
0: yeah, and then, like you just pointed out, they're really busy. So just a quick shout out to everybody who's ever been on interview and also Star of the Arts, if I may be so bold. Like, thank you. Like, yeah, we're quite grateful that you make the time to come and have a chat.
1: Yes.
0: And at the same time, yeah, this is your platform.
1: Mm.
0: This is your platform. This is your chance to have a chat and talk about things.
1: Yep. Yeah, I really appreciate, anyone who comes down and takes an hour out of their day to, you know, come down and have a yarn. And
0: come live to the studio here, which you nailed the address really well.
1: 198 Green Hill Road. We need to fix that sign. If I be so bold, we need a big Radio Adelaide this way. Come this way.
0: I know.
1: But anyway, hopefully Lisa's probably listening and probably didn't like that, but yeah.
0: Well, we could have some artists here who have shows. It would be great to have like a mural or something or put there.
1: That'd be cool.
0: Even if it wasn't a permanent one one that can be. I mean, it has to be stable. Obviously, we don't want anything falling on anyone and getting in trouble. I didn't mean it like that. I meant just...
1: Well, that guy Joel I was talking about before in Wilmington, he does a lot of mural. If you ever go to Corn or Port Augusta, you see a mural, it's most likely his. So, but yeah, he was telling me about how, like, yeah, that's a really important part. Like, it's got to stand the test of time. He guarantees 10 years at least. He guarantees that it'll be up for 10 years and it's not going to fall down. He has a guarantee and he's upheld that. And yeah, I'm sure there'll come a time where he has to come back and reinstall it. So
0: we do have the sun here. I mean, most places on earth have the sun. However, don't know about you, but yeah, if you've gone through school here, you grow up with the sun.
1: Yep.
0: Damaging.
1: Exactly. Yeah, I'm not an artist. I've only talked to artists, but yeah, they do have that in mind. People think artists are these go with the flow, very chilled out, but they're all pretty, they take it pretty serious and they want to do a good job and. Especially when they're getting paid by the council or something to do a mural like that, they take it very seriously and they got to make sure that it stands the test of time and it can withstand the conditions and everything. So, yeah, that's a big part of it.
0: Bought into it.
1: Yep. Yep.
0: That's a great insight.
1: Yeah. No, there's more to art than just, whacking up a mural and, they've got to know what they're doing and it's got to be able to stand the test of time, like I said, so, yeah.
0: And that's one of the great, I think you said that though. Well, maybe in the end, we've both said it in the end.
1: Mm-hmm.
0: However,
1: yep.
0: That's one of the great things about being able to volunteer and have a show like this is learning about experiences that it might not be possible to have found out about otherwise and being able to share that.
1: Yeah, I'd be lying if I didn't say I've learnt a lot about how artists and musicians and that operate. Like, I'm no expert by any means. I don't claim to be an expert, but yeah, I'm here to listen and I'm always, you take pride in being attentive and, interested and wanting to get that insight and learning every day, every time you go on air, so.
0: The curiosity.
1: Yep, yeah, it's pretty.
0: And a safe space to do so.
1: Yeah, it's pretty vital, yeah. But I like to make sure that we talk about the artist's work on my show. Yeah, it's probably important to talk about their work, what they got coming up, and then if we've got time, we'll do what you're doing, Eleonora, go back into the backstory, learn a bit how they got to where they are and stuff. So, yeah, but I like to prioritise the stuff that's happening currently. So, yeah, that's just how I roll. But yeah,
0: that's anyway. How you run your show.
1: Yeah.
0: And as you said, it's your show, so
1: you can do whatever you want. That's what I love about this station. Like, I did put a proposal in, and you got to stick to what you put in your proposal. But I feel like I've done that and yeah.
0: So you're both really the broadcaster and producer, really. It's multi-roled. It's presenter and producer and social media.
1: Mm.
0: So it's sort of a well-rounded...
1: Yeah. And like I said before, like, journalists have to be that. They've got to be well-rounded these days. Like, and I mean, I'm sure the bigger networks, and we're not going to name them, but I'm sure they have more than, like, the journo doing all the behind-the-scenes stuff. There's probably a whole team behind the scenes. Yeah. But
0: separate producers, separate editors.
1: Yeah. But
0: and we run also the panels as well, the techs. Well, not the tech as in making sure that the tech works, but in terms of...
1: Yep.
0: We're responsible for making sure this, in this moment, broadcasts.
1: Yep. Yeah. You learn all that in the training and stuff. So, yeah. If you aren't,
0: you don't need to be a journalist either, because I would say I'm not a journalist.
1: No.
0: I completely agree with you about the not pretending to be an expert thing. Like, I don't pretend to be an expert either. That's not the point.
1: Yep.
0: It's about the person sitting behind the mic being able to share their experience and what they've learnt with people.
1: Yep. Yeah, we're here to ask questions and find out the facts. So, and yeah, I mean, and like, I mean, yeah, I mean,
0: or I'm sorry, I'm just going to be a bit facts. Yes, however, people's experiences like are all different. So, I guess that might be not facts; they're opinions. Like, you know how? I don't know how to handle this. I feel I've just dug a hole.
1: No. Well, I mean, yeah, that's important to find out their experiences. I mean, like, the way I say it, like, you know, but experiences are facts. They're things that actually happened. They're things that they've done. So, I mean, and they're allowed to have an opinion. So, I mean, I don't think I talk about anything too controversial on my show, but yeah. But, yeah, get away with, you know, some strong opinions here and there. So, yeah. Yep. I don't think we've dug a hole there at all, Eleanor. I think we've summed that up okay.
0: But you just saved that. You completely saved that. Lucky Smith just saved that moment. Yep. Thank you.
1: No.
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1: Star in the Arts.
0: Star in the Arts. Why do I want to go to Ov at the moment? Star in the Arts on a Saturday, 12:30 to 1:30 p.m.
1: And the subject is the star, you know. We're putting them in the spotlight. So, yep.
0: Oh, that's a good way of putting it. They're in the spotlight. Okay,
1: yep.
0: Radio.
1: Yep.
0: Now I'm thinking about it completely differently.
1: Okay. How were you thinking of it?
0: Now I think I can roll that off my tongue. Star in the Arts.
1: Yep.
0: Yes.
1: It's supposed to roll off the tongue anyway. That's what I came up with it. That's not ChatGPT. I actually came up with that. So, yep.
0: Yep. I don't know. For me, that backstory made a difference.
1: Okay.
0: Yes, because now I've got that visual image of... Yeah.
1: Yep.
0: So you're being in the spotlight.
1: Yep. Yeah. That's what I was shooting for, so yeah. Yep. But no, I'm glad you're thinking about it that way, Eleanor. That's what I'm aiming for, so yeah.
0: Well, it's working.
1: Yep, okay, cool. Yeah. Cool. I'm glad to hear it. Good to hear some good feedback.
0: Star in the Arts.
1: Yep.
0: It just also gives me an excuse to say it a few more times.
1: yes, yep. Yeah, check it out. It's that's my handle on Instagram too, if you want to check that out as well. So.
0: Oh, okay. Is that where you put the picture up that you took?
1: Yeah, I took a little selfie with you, Eleanor, and put it on my story. Yeah, on Instagram you got your posts where I do what you do, Eleanor, like with the blurb and whatnot about the guests, and then you can put up a story that lasts for about a day. That's happening immediately, and I don't know why we have stories and posts. So I could have just put up a post, but anyway, we're on the hop.
0: Yeah. Well, once you teach me how to do Instagram, there might be an interview Instagram. However, for now, it's Facebook.
1: Mm-hmm.
0: So interview Facebook. So
1: I think you can.
0: I might grab that photo from you.
1: Yeah, you can do stories on Facebook, I think, too. So yeah,
0: I've not been that. What's the word? I can't think of it right now. Creative is not the word I'm looking for. It'll come to me later, and I'll be like, "That was the word I was looking for." But adventurous with what I do.
1: Yeah. I mean, if it's not broken, don't fix it. It seems like you're doing okay, Ellen. I mean, you've got the show is ticking over, isn't it? So
0: yeah.
1: I mean, I don't think you need. If you want to learn how to use Instagram, this is not a. I'm not an expert in Instagram either. But I mean,
0: but this is the interaction between volunteers is being able to go, hey.
1: Yeah, that's where the community bit comes in. We all got to help each other here and there. So, yeah.
0: It's that support. You'd be surprised
1: like
0: who you might bump into volunteering and their backgrounds and what they do and what skills people have. It's
1: And you've interviewed some of them.
0: Really amazing. Yeah, we have some really wonderful people here
1: mm-hmm.
0: with wonderful skills
1: Yep.
0: and wonderful experiences.
1: Yep. Yeah, we're lucky.
0: All walks of life. I think that's the key. Well, I could be wrong.
1: Couldn't agree more. It takes a village, and it takes, you know, yeah, if we're all the same, then it wouldn't work. So, yeah, it's good that it's good. Few different, yeah, people doing different things. Yeah, I'm trying to, I'm on the hop here. I'm trying to figure out the best way to describe it. But, yeah, we're all different, and we're all...
0: We're rich and real.
1: We have a little part to play. Yeah, rich and real. It's on the shirt.
0: Yeah. And the banner when it's here, rich and real. Yeah.
1: Yeah, you can see that on the story too, yeah.
0: You've been really dedicated with your show running now this whole time, and you were travelling from the country and coming in, and now you've moved here a little bit more permanently, I suppose. I won't go into those details.
1: Yep.
0: I guess my question is, what keeps you doing what you're doing, and what's going to keep you doing what you're doing into the future?
1: Well, oh, yeah. Well, I mean, like I said before, with journalism, you got to be well-rounded. I mean, yeah, you got to be able to write, present. Yeah, you got to have a bit of knowledge around social media and how that works. And like I said before as well, like keeping things current, like it's nothing wrong with going back through the backstory and stuff like we've done today. But, yeah, it's good to talk about things that are happening currently. And, yeah, I think that's all there is to it. There's nothing too overcomplicated. It's just building on the skills and stuff, and that's what keeps me going. I want to keep learning, and I want to get better, because you can always get better. There's always room for improvement. So,
0: and having the educational broadcasting license here,
1: yep.
0: I think makes it quite unique and key in a way, because it means we can talk about learning experiences and delve into sort of the educational aspect of things, which is my personal opinion, I think it's fantastic.
1: Definitely, yeah. I've learnt a lot. I mean, like I've said before, yeah. I mean, yeah, and with the training was great. Learnt how to edit, and you know, you shadow other presenters, learn how they run their show, and yeah, without that I would be going in a bit blind. So yeah, I'm glad that we have the training, and yeah, I've learnt a lot, so yeah, and I'll keep learning like you will, Eleonora. Yeah.
0: Do you find that you appreciate certain art forms, whether it's music, painting, writing, journalism, theatre, now that you've talked to so many people, has that changed your experience of how you see things?
1: Oh, yeah, no. Well, like I said before, I think, I don't know, I'm not going to speak for everyone, but I have heard people like, you know, artists are these, you know, hippies, or like, that's not the case. They're very dedicated, and they've worked pretty hard to get where they are. They've all got it really, most of them have got, I mean, yeah, all of them who are doing it seriously have got education behind them. So yeah, that's the biggest takeaway. I didn't have that opinion before, but it's just learning about how dedicated they are and how they've got to where they are. It's probably the biggest thing that I've seen.
0: It's reinforced it.
1: Yeah, reinforced it. Didn't doubt it, but that's the biggest thing I'll take away. Yeah,
0: would that be a bias though? Where's the fine line?
1: No, I think that's okay to say. I think we're just saying the truth there. Like, you don't get to where you are if you're not dedicated. So I think that's just a fact.
0: I was being a bit cheeky there. Come on.
1: No, it's good. Good banter, Eleonora. Love it. Yeah.
0: I don't know. I'm not convinced.
1: No. I don't want to say anything that's going to get us into trouble.
0: On that note, you're in luck, because it's almost 5:31 here. Is there anything you haven't said that you

0: I'm always keen to welcome new guests, and if you've been on before, come back on, and love to get an update on what you're up to. So yeah, that's about it. Thanks for having me, Eleonora. Cheers.
1: Oh, thank you, Lucky. That was a very well-rounded sign-off there.
0: Yeah.
1: It's been an absolute pleasure. That's all we have time for this interview. If you'd like to listen back, please go to radioadelaide.org.au. I'm Eleonora. Until next time, stay well, keep learning, keep listening. And after this, we have more great shows coming up in about 10 seconds. It's going to be The Wire. And that's produced here in Adelaide, some of the shows as well. Enjoy.

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My name is Carmen Kay, and we play 50s music here. If you're listening for the first time, we heard already the next song, and I have to stop it and bring it up again. A special song, yes. So we have a topic today, we have a quiz question today, and it will be a good show. Yes. Do you know, it's the third show in spring already. And in 2 weeks' time, daylight saving kick is kicking in. It's not of advantage to everyone. If you're listening, say, in Europe, you have to get up 2 hours earlier, suddenly. Not 8:30, it's 6:30 in the morning. And some of you might not be able to listen that easily anymore. Enough talking. We get a warm up here. Happy hour on Radio Adelaide, celebrating the start of your weekend as we do every week here. Huh, nice song, Alex. How are you going? You're on your way home, I guess, like usual. I have Bill and the Boys for you here, and Hilary and Willem. In the past, you have asked for this song too. Bill Haley and his Comets, and they singing the Wooden Shoe Walk.

Great song for warming up. I hope you enjoyed it. Quite a little bit of pep behind this song. It was a B-side. B-side going out to Alex and Hillary and Willem, that song. Yes. Quiz question. We're ending up with a quiz question straight away. And we you have 3 seconds. 3 seconds. And I don't know. You tell me always it's easy. I'm not sure. So let's have a listen. I'm after the title, but only the last word of the title, which is a piece of cloth. Sort of. A tiny piece of cloth. And it's not even the original. No, it's not. It's a cover version, a later cover version. One more time. What's the last word of the title? It's a very, very long title and easily spelled wrong too. Let me know. 0478294969. And once you type that one word, you type the number. Your guess how many are cracking the quiz question today. So the number varies usually between 8 and it can be up to 16. And we broke that record recently. How good was that? Just 2 weeks ago, I think. What's the topic on the show today? Very exciting. Very exciting. Doesn't have anything to do with the weather. But next week, I saw the forecast for next week. I quickly look it up because it's so uplifting. It really is. Adelaide forecast. And yes, and it's just a thrill. I don't believe it until it happens. Days ahead, next Friday, 30 degrees. 30 degrees. Wow, that would be fabulous. That would be time for a celebration. Really would be. Thrills me, yes. So, what's the topic today? Well, we had clothes 2 times. We had a part one. We got dressing up with clothes 2 times. Today, we're wearing also a part of, we're wearing something on our body. We are putting a spin on shoes. Yes, 1950s shoes. What were the shoes back then? Saddle shoes and loafers. If you study the photos on Facebook, I took just one in the studio at 10 to 4, 10 minutes ago, a bit more, 60 minutes ago. I have saddle shoes here. Yes, I have saddle shoes myself. If you don't know how they look like, find me on Facebook, Carmen, and then the Doo-Wop Corner is all one word. You can also answer the quiz question there. So in the 50s, there were saddle shoes around, penny loafers, Oxford, Mary James and white bucks and saddle shoes. That was the most iconic teen footwear in the 50s. Some of them rebellious. And the wrinkle pickers, we're getting back to them in a little while. But for now, let's get started. But we're starting off with something which is broken. Yes, broken. Broken shoes we have. Joe Van Loan.

0: beautiful song. And if you haven't listened much to the doo-wop corner during the last few years, you wouldn't have known this song. It was recorded in the year 1961. We're going back a little bit, a good bit back in time, to the year 1945. Louis Jordan, Stretch My Shoes. They're too tight. 1945. Going back a long, long time. Not quite 100 years, but not so far away either.
1: Stretch my shoes, my feet are too big. 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I gotta walk, walk, walk, walk until I break them in. Got a date for 7 tonight. 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

painful breaking new shoes in. That is very painful. 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So in both cases, someone can help. And we got the help on hand, year 1954. A little shoemaker, the little shoemaker, 1954, the Gaylord singing the song. That's what we need for both the last songs. The song is going out to Wick and Clear, and I know you are in Adelaide and can listen today. You not always can listen, but you called me today and we reminisced. And you remembered this song too. There was Pedro Shed listening ages ago. Must be 10 years ago. And he loved the song and asked several times for The Little Shoemaker, quite a popular song back then. Yes, I'm running this show for a long, long time. Rick, I hope you enjoy the song, and this song fixes the last two problems. And the next song title will be fixed too. The Little Shoemaker. Let's get him to work.

Beautiful. That should fix the problem. Beautiful, beautiful song. And you won't hear it in a hurry anywhere else because no one else would ever play it. From 1954, the song was. Yes, got some messages in, and I think I should just read them out now instead of waiting longer. I have a message from Sarah here. Hi, Carmen. I'm running a bit late today. Happy Friday, Doo-Woppers. Have a beautiful day. What a beautiful day we are having, and that's in country Victoria. That is the case, too. Bring on the Doo-Wop, you're writing, and that's what we do. Thank you, Sarah. Hope you have a lovely weekend. And Wolf in Sweden saying, great, let's do it. And there's a double O involved in the do. April, you are great with jokes. What kind of shoes do mice wear? Squeakers. Yes. Kicking off the weekend in style. And there you duck out several different shoes. Fantastic. Looks great. Have a look all on Facebook, Carmen, the Doo-Wop Corner. And all the answers are there. John, you got up in the middle of the night in Florida in the US. Thank you so much. Doo-Wop Delight tonight with Carmen the K. Love it and hearts. Thank you. And Hilary and Willem are listening too. Big shout out to you. And internationally, let me just have a quick look. There is Lee. I'm still here and I'm listening, enjoying it greatly. I intend to keep as long as possible. Lee, I don't know. I think you are in the US. Big welcome to the Doo-Wop Corner. Thank you for letting me know. You sent me a message. We were not friends. And you told me, I love Doo-Wop. I grew up just outside New York City and still have my 78 RPM Doo-Wop records. Doo-Wop will live on forever. Best wishes, Lee. Thank you, Lee. I was thrilled to hear that message. I responded, and you are listening right now in the middle of the night. If I'm correct that you are in the US, let me know where you are. I don't have really time to look you up elaborately. Yes, the double D's, you are listening. Doris and Dirk are listening in Germany. Big shout out to you. Yes, and there's a longer message, and I will definitely read through that. But it's a bit much while I'm on air right now and talking. Oh, Arne, you cracking the quiz question and I just write you down. Yes. Good. So we have some on the winner's list already here of you. There, the next song is facing again a problem with shoes. It's quite interesting what the lyrics are like about shoes in the 1950s. So far we had broken shoes, too tight shoes, stretch my shoes, cry for help by Louis Jordan. We had the little shoemaker fixing them. Now we're dealing again with squeaky shoes. Little shoemaker, come on, do your job. Squeaky shoes with Colin Winsky. Squeaky shoes. The amazing thing about this song is that there is a squeaky noise in the song. I didn't put it in there. That was recorded with a squeaky shoe noise coming straight with the song. Man!

not me making that noise. It would be very typical for the way I do shows, that I have the sounds on there and reflecting what the show is about or what the songs are about. But here I'm innocent. I didn't touch it. I didn't touch it. Yes, Colin Winsky, that was with a problem with squeaky shoes. Now, we can solve it with the shoemaker. The problem of the broken shoes, too tight shoes and the squeaky shoes. Or there's another solution. We go out and buy new shoes. Lee Denson, year 1957. He's got the new shoes.

Yes, new shoes. 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Yes, here's an old ad where you can go and buy them. Don't think they exist anymore. It's a very old ad. Yes, Butler shoes. Butler shoes!

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In the 1950s, that is, a butler shoes, a very old ad. It's really taking you back to the 50s with everything I can dig out. Just took a photo of me and the shoes here in the studio. I'll post that on Facebook in a minute. Take your shoes off, baby. Oh my God. Is that a sizzling hot song? The year is 1941 and Artie Shaw is singing the song. Has been abbreviated just a little. It's a very jazzy tune, but a beautiful Artie Shaw.

0: Just take your shoes off, baby. Almost a sizzling hot song. We don't have one in the selection. Every 2 weeks, maybe, we feature it. But there were too many good songs today. I couldn't deprive you of them and just throw in another sizzling hot song. We'll get back to it. We will. Yes. Now, few announcements. And then we get to the second part of the quiz question.
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0: Getting to the second part of the quiz question here on the Doo-Wop Corner with me, Carmen Kay. I will be with you till 5:30, only on Radio Adelaide 101.5 FM, online and digital, best station around. 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If you miss a show, you can always find it there and listen back at your own convenience. Forwards and backwards is possible. You don't have to listen through the whole lot. You can go forwards, backwards, find the part you're interested in or the songs you want to hear again. Yes, radioadelaide.org.au. That's where you find the second part of the quiz question. Level number two. What's the title of the song? And I'm only interested in the last word. It's a very long title. Let me count. 2, 4, 6, 8. 8 words in this title. 8 words. But I'm only after the last, which is a sort of piece of cloth. Very small. Very small. Yes. So here it is. And Sarah, you might have missed it. You can give it a go now. Have a listen. It's a little bit longer. It goes for 8 seconds now. We had 3 seconds before. It was an. And the 8 words are coming off the title. Do you know what it was? It was an. Yes. Let me know. 0478294969. Connie Francis is singing the song, but originally it was Brian Hyland singing the song, the original first version. So, where are we up to now? Oh, yes, there is one more song. But it's not about broken. It's not about the condition of shoes or fixing them or buying new ones. No, it's having a crush. Michael Holiday is a crush. And it's a particular gal, G-A-L, gal, with a Yalla shoes, Y-A-L-L-E-R, Yalla, Yalla. I think it means yellow, but I'm not sure. The year is 1956. Bring on the Yalla shoes now. Giddy up.

So we had several songs, lyrics about the condition or the fixing of shoes, buying new shoes. And this one is a first crush song because that girl stands out with her yellow shoes. Skippy theme is coming. Skippy theme is coming. And I tell you a bit more what's happening. Quite a lot is happening. Good things.

But before we get to the gig guide, I tell you who has been in contact, Vic from Clear. You called me today and you let me know, and I wouldn't have known otherwise, that Buddy Holly was born in September 1936. Buddy Holly, yes, Peggy Sue and so on, 1936. He would have celebrated his 90th birthday right now in September. How interesting. Yes, 90 years old he would have been, but yes, we lost him 3rd of February 59 through the tragic plane crash. You might know that, yes. Very, very young he was. So, and another thing, Radiothon is coming. You know what Radiothon is? Does it ring a bell? Yes, it's our big fundraising event of the year, and that's starting in 2.5 weeks. And I'm preparing quite a bit for that, and it's quite exciting and enjoyable. Enjoy, challenging and enjoyable, both of it, yes. Dirk and Doris, a double D's in Germany, big shout out to you. You wrote to me, thank you for the nice show again today. Tomorrow we'll go, that was last week Friday, tomorrow we'll go to an old-timer car meeting with live music from the Silvertones. I hope you had a great time out. That would have been last Saturday. So double D's in Germany, big shout out to you. Arne! In Sweden, you are number two in Sweden. You wrote, hello Carmen, great show. Always surprises and songs that I haven't heard before. Yes, I hadn't heard Sam Cooke sing that song before. The Tennessee Waltz I played. Here, the condition in Sweden, the weather and so on. Autumn and the darkness are creeping closer by the day. You get to enjoy the spring. Your friend, Arne. Big shout out to you, Arne. Yes, you go into the cold and we go into the warmth, and I will believe the 30 degrees and we'll announce them next week. Nothing will stop me if we get them. You know how it goes. I'm always so disappointed, get so excited. And what happens is 30 degrees next Friday. By Monday, suddenly we end up with 26 in the forecast. Then we get to the day and it's creeping up to, if we are lucky, to 20. That happened in the past, and it's so, the rain is coming and wind, and it's really unpleasant. It might still be warm. That is so disappointing, because at the moment it just really gives me such a thrill to have the warmer weather. Not all of you feel like this, I know. I just love summer, love the warmer weather. It's my time. Yes. I talked about events, and there is a big event knocking on the door, and that's a rock and roll festival in Victor Harbor. That's running actually from the 18th to the 20th of September, so it started today. Not much is happening today, but you still can go down, and there is a VIP welcome event and the Sherry Divine ticketed event. There's a band playing too. At 7:30 tonight, 6:30, 6 is the welcome event. That's when the whole weekend is kicking off. That's today. Otherwise, tonight, there is not much more on. Friday, there is more on. There's a movie. You can watch the movie Grease. That's starting. That started this morning. All right, Memphis Sun, 7:30. They are playing on the Friday, today. And Jukebox Revival and the Alpha Club, that's the location. Very interesting. On Saturday, the Lincolns are there, and they're a rockabilly band, and they're great. That's sort of the highlight of the Saturday. Let me have a quick look. Barry Callaghan from the Boogie Shack is there. He's walking the stage all day. That's fantastic. Lincolns is the highlight on the Saturday. What else have we got on the Saturday? There are many more events. I can't. I'm here for 10 minutes reading. That's just too much. It's also tomorrow and Sunday, motorcycle display, market stalls, kids zone, Memphis Suns, and a movie, American Graffiti, will be shown tomorrow. That's stretching over the whole day with a motorcycle display starting at 10 in the morning. It's something for the whole family.
new and second-hand trade, memorabilia, market stalls, food vans. Yes, and more than 200 classic customs, hot rods and bikes. So if you like that, that would be certainly beautiful things to see there. On Sundays, for me, it's a highlight and the peak of the Victor Harbour Rock and Roll Festival. And of course, a whole lot is happening at Victor Harbour. There are the Silverados starting at 11 in the morning, Sunday morning, late morning. And they, again, 11 till 1. They have a break in between. And then my favorite band, the Over Its, are coming on. And they will be performing Sunday 2 till 4. And they have a little break in between their sets. They have a new song out. They have a few new songs out. And they are all stunning. But one stuck with me and I loved it straight away. That's the song Donna. If you see them, listen out for the song Donna. You can sing along instantly with the song. And I recorded a tiny bit with my mobile phone because I loved it so much. Yes, but it's not clear enough to play it on air and I will need permission, so I'm not doing it. Then Lonnie Lee comes at 7:30 p.m. Lonnie Lee, be playing him. He's one of the old Australian artists doing the rock and roll and rockabilly. Fantastic. There's social dancing then following also on the Sunday 20th of September from 9 p.m. to 10:30. Record hop, social dancing, free entry, DJ Ems. Oh, that sounds lovely. If it wouldn't be that far away and then driving back home in the dark, I would go there. But yeah, a bit scared going on country roads myself. Being forced to drive so quickly with the two lanes and most deadly accidents really happen on country. I don't want to put you off. Be quiet, Kevin. Yes, there's also the motorcycle display market stalls and kids zone is also happening. The Gem Jets, they are also performing 2 till 4. It's a South Australian band, I believe. So lots there and it's happening. It's happening. It's fantastic and highly recommended. Something else, something big, something on Radio Adelaide. Where else? The Over It's, my favorite band. They are a ska band and we will hear them in a minute. I have three recordings I cut together by The Over It's and beautiful, beautiful band. If you like them, they're performing on the Sunday afternoon, 2 till 4. At the Victor Harbour Rock and Roll Festival. But they're also here at our beautiful station, the Over It's Ska Music. They are joining Christine, and I recommended Christine's show. It's beautiful. It just started off, and I think three Christine. Orange Blossom Special. The Orange Blossom Special is running for the last 3 weeks, on 4 weeks, yes, almost. From 1:30 on Saturdays, 1:30 to 2:30. Yes, only on Radio Adelaide, and the Over It's will be on air. And I think I'm sure Christine will play a few songs by them, and I can't wait. I'm so excited about that. Yes. Fantastic. So you can hear the Over It's. And how do they sound like? We're going to fix that now in playing three songs in 3 minutes. So I shortened them, put them together. Here's three songs now from my favorite band, and they are South Australian.

How beautiful is that? I love that song so much. And I can't wait to hear the Donna song again, although I won't be able to go to the Victor Harbour Rock and Roll Festival, but maybe you do. Highly recommended, particularly the Sunday. That's the day. If you pick a day, the Sunday, it would be it, unless you're after a particular band playing on the Saturday. Big shout out to Hilary and Willem. You are not in Gulba today, no? You're interstate and you are listening. Fantastic. Hilary is writing, this afternoon we are listening to the show with our 11 months old identical twin grandsons. And their names are Cameron and Elia. Cameron and Elia, hello from the Dwarf Corner. And you writing, they have been bopping along to the great music with us. They have good taste. I'd say so, Hilary. Cameron and Elia. Yes, fantastic. Oh, love to hear from you. And what I meant to ask you is, what are your favorite shoes? Do you have a pair of favorite shoes, a particular brand or shoe style? I'm really curious about that. Let me know. Mine are Doc Martens. I love my Doc Martens. I can't help it. Yes, Doc Martens. They are fantastic. I have the platform ones too and the normal ones. Yes. And some fancy ones. I got them all. Yes. Let me know. Here is something else I need your help with. It's a song. It's called Satin Shoes. 59. Yes, 59. It's a B-side. The A-side is called Teeny Weeny Bikini. But it's not the song you might think of. No, I listened to it. I got really curious. No. That comes as the next song. And then we're ending up with the solution of the quiz question, actually, which I gave away right now. But here now, there is a mystery to crack. The upbeat singing Satin Shoes. And I know the melody. I can't map the song which is behind it. What song? Is it a classical melody? I think it's a classical melody. If anyone of you knows, let me know. I don't have an idea. But I know it so well. Satin Shoes, Satin Shoes. Have a listen to it. I just play a tiny bit of the song. And yes, I need your help.

Let me know. It drives me mad. Normally I'm quite good, but I don't think it was a charting song, this one. I don't know where it's coming from, but I just know I know it. Is it used as a march? Is it a famous march? I can't put a finger on it. 0478-294-969. Can we solve this problem in the next, well, in the next 42 minutes till 5:30? Can we? Oh, I depend on your help here. I do. We're cracking the quiz question. And it's Connie Francis singing the song. And it was in the year 1960. Solution is eight words here to the solution. Itsy, bitsy, teeny, weeny, yellow, dot polka, dot bikini. The last word was the solution of the quiz question, which is bikini. That's the solution. And we're going to hear the song and I count your responses and double check that I don't forget anyone. Yes. Let me get that starter, Connie Francis.

Bikini, the solution of the quiz question today. And we have quite a few winners here. Yes, and double winners. I'm just marking it so. Three double winners today on the show. Fantastic. Yes. So, let's see. Bikini, solution of the quiz question. Whom do we have? Overseas, we have Rofi. Big shout out to you. And Arne in Sweden, you cracked it. Thank you. Mr. Barker, you're a bit closer here to Adelaide. And Jeff, you cracked it. Alex, you cracked it, although you're on your way home. I hope you kept safe while texting. Hilary and Willem from Interstate at the moment, originally living in Goolwa. You cracked it. And Sarah, Country Victoria, yes, you did it. Gloria, you did it too. Congratulations. And Chloe and April and Tony in Quinbyan, you cracked the quiz question, all of you. Who are the double winners? I counted 12. So 12. And four of you said 12. Wow, are you clever. Woffe, double winner. Alex, double winner. Sarah, double winner. April and Tony, double winner. Wow. And out of the four, three of you are not here in South Australia. Woffe, you're in Sweden. Sarah, Country Victoria. April and Tony, Queanbeyan. Yes. And Alex, you're in front of our door here. Yeah, fantastic. So that was the quiz question. I have a very charming, charming song that won't leave your head once it settles in. The Rhythm Makers, Shine on Your Shoes. And the lyrics are just beautiful. Shine on your shoes and the sun in your heart, something like that. Have a listen to the lyrics, they're beautiful. 1932, in 6 years, this song will be 100 years old. And it's just beautiful. The melody is just fabulous. Oh, we have an ad on. We have a shoe ad. There's another shoe ad. And then we getting on with the Shine on Your Shoes.

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That's just so beautiful. Lyrics are really beautiful and the melody is as beautiful as the lyrics. It's classified as jazz, I think.

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So make sure that you've got a shine on your shoes and you will be happy. It's such a happy song and it fits just the start of the weekend perfectly, doesn't it? Really does. That's what we're celebrating here every Friday. April. April and Tony and Queen Bien. Beautiful, beautiful. I love that song. When there's a shine on your shoes, there's a melody in your heart. So make sure that you've got a shine on your shoes and you will be happy. It's such a happy song and it fits just the start of the weekend perfectly, doesn't it? Really does. That's what we're celebrating here every Friday. April. April and Tony and Queen Bien. 2 weeks ago, you sent me something about pointy shoes. And you said they were called winkle pickers because I asked. Winkle pickers, I think they are pointy shoes because we had a song by Carl Perkins. Carl Perkins, and that was called Pointed Toe Shoes. And we just play a tiny bit of that.

0: a hypnotizer, cats in town, living in a walking dream. A pointed toe and that's a, what I mean, I said, pointed toes are coming back again.
1: Yes, we heard this song in full 2 weeks again. Pointed shoes are back again. Pointed shoes are back again. Yes, title of the song. An April vote. Pointy shoes are called winkle pickers in the 50s. You can look up the reason they are called that. Now, I did. And I'm reporting back here. Extracting periwinkle snails, often eaten with a pin or similar tool. Pointed toe of the shoe resembles the pin used to pick out the soft part of the snails. Now we know, winkle pickers. Periwinkle, that's the name of the snails the pickers were used for. Not with the shoes, but with special instrument which was

shaped like the pointed shoes, pointed toe shoes. Yes. It also said they were conspicuous contrast to the brothel creepers worn by Teddy Boy. Don't mix them up. Don't mix the winkle pickers up with the brothel creepers. I found that so funny. Yes, they were used for going out and mainly at nighttime. And I think I tried to find out why they were called brothel creepers. I found that really funny. So that's something I needed to urgently let you know about. Yes, very important to know. So you see the fashion of the 50s where the youth found their own rights. It was more than a fashion, it was a spirit of rebellion with the shoes too. Yes.

0: rebelling. So interesting, and all the different types of shoes which were around, and they are just beautiful, and I'm very happy with my saddle shoes, and I should wear them more often. We're coming to the Australian section, unless I have another important... No, we skip into the Australian section. It's 5 o'clock. I'm on time. I can announce proudly I haven't been on time starting the Australian section at 5 o'clock. Which is good. And I probably can tell you a little bit more again. Yes. Before the 1950s, dressing was formal and humble, almost the same for everyone. But it all changed, and the youth used it as their expression to express themselves as a spirit of rebellion. Even the hair. Pompadours and ducktail cuts and slicked back with pomade for polished yet daring look. Fitted blouses with cap. We're getting into the clothes, and we had that already. Leather jackets, highly in fashion, black leather jackets, and they were all sort of tailored or inspired by Elvis, of Chuck Berry, Little Richard, and the movie Rebel Without a Cause, and you find some of these shoes occurring there too. Parents perceived it as shocking. Youth perceived it as identity. And it continues to be. The leather jacket, the shoes, you still find it around. Fabulous. So, story of the shoes. Pushing the shoes here today. Next week, I think we change completely away from clothes. I believe that. Leave it with me. Enjoy the beautiful weather this weekend. It's thrilling, isn't it? And the start of your weekend, all in front of you. Enjoy. Going straight into the Australian section now. I will be back just before 5:30.
1: 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Let's get started with the starting song with this Ganga John. This is Australia.

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You're listening to Radio Adelaide 101.5 FM online and digital. 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Let's get started.

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1: So not finishing after the Doo-Wop Corner. Friday evenings after The Wire is on straight after the Doo-Wop Corner, 5:30 to 6. And then we have Aboriginal Way with Caleb and Joy from 6 till 6:30. Then we have National Indigenous News Review from 6:30 to 7.
0: Our Voices from the Kimberley
1: from 7 to 8. And Vida is producing the show Who Said Ngaki. 9 to 10 is a Yarning Country with Chris. And finishing up is Deadly Beats with Woo Boy from 10 to 12. So there's always something happening here on Radio Adelaide.

back. Beautiful Australian music we had. Dreaming by the Crescents. And the song before was with Lonnie Lee. And he's performing at the Victor Harbour Rock and Roll Festival on the Sunday, late Sunday. Yes, and that's this Sunday. How amazing. You heard the song Defenseless. That was the title of the song. Second last song I just played. I'm coming back to tell you about a change. And sometimes Messenger delivers messages late. And I got two more messages in regarding the quiz question. They were actually mailed on time. There's a timestamp. So they count. Yes. So we have two more to add. And the double winners, I still leave you alive. And congratulations. The four of you who said 12 of you cracking the quiz question. But now, coming in with the late messages, the double D's in Germany, Doris and Dirk, they cracked the quiz question. So we have 14 winners right now. And who is closest with 14? 14. Two of you said 14. Jeff and Hillary and Willem. Congratulations, the two of you. So we still count the four of you who said 12. So we have a lot of double winners on the show today. Definitely have. And hope you enjoyed the show today. Cameron and Elia, they are the grandchildren, the two twins of Hilary and Willem, 12, 11 months old. I hope you're enjoying your time over and enjoying your grandchildren. And your family, Hillary and Willem, you're not in your usual location, which is Gulba. No, you are away. You're missing the Rock and Roll Festival, which starts tomorrow and goes till Sunday. I hope you have a lovely time. And the weather should be very, very nice and pleasant this weekend. It's quite uplifting. And I'm trying to look it up, but it all takes too long sometimes. Let me see. No, I still can have a quick look. There's a forecast. Latest capital cities. Currently in Adelaide. Went into the wrong one. 22.2 degrees, which isn't too shabby, is it? No, it's not. No. And the rest of the weekend, today 22 is the max. Tomorrow, 25 is the max. Yay! Sunday, 24. Yay! Fantastic. And then it's crashing a little and then it starts building up from Tuesday with 21, Wednesday, 25, Thursday, 27, Friday, 30. Let's see how that pans out. I remind you of this forecast next Friday and then we probably disappointingly find... Yeah, we reached the 20 or 19 degrees. Let's see how we go. I have to come to an end and I hope you enjoyed the show today. And thank you all for joining. 14 correct answers, cracking the quiz question. 14 of you is quite amazing. It's quite a large number. Thank you. We will lose some of you in Europe soon. Because in 2 weeks' time, in 3 weeks' time, is the first show running with the new times. Depending on your own country over in Europe, it could be make 2 hours difference. 1 hour earlier, definitely. 2 hours earlier, maybe. Depends if you changing over, coming off daylight savings or not in Europe. And what top point in time that's happening. So, I have to come to an end here. Yes. I hope you have a lovely weekend. We listened, we heard the temperature and there's no rain forecast, which is important. It's beautiful weather. Enjoy. Life is good. And I hope the Duval Corner tuned you into the start of your weekend and gave you a good start. I talk to you next week. Just bye. Auf Wiedersehen. Going out with Nabalek Down Under. Enjoy your weekend.

0: 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We acknowledge and respect the Kaurna people, traditional custodians of this land.
1: Namani, Nyanyeri Winnikudnoitcha, Nyai Kaurna Erubinamina, Tandanyanga, Kaurna Yatta, Tandanyanga, Dubruki Yeninga, Tawala, Tawala Dubruki Yeninga, Kaurna, Mani Naburni. Greetings. This place is the land of my ancestors. It is the territory of the Kaurna Nation. We welcome you to our country. This is a celebration of our cultural diversity and unity.

0: 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I'm Eduardo Jordan, coming to you from Radio 4EB in Mianjin, Brisbane. 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
1: The government talk about the number of children that are in out-of-home care and in foster and kinship care, but there's no delineation between those who are in formal care, where they get financially and practically supported by the government, and those who are in informal kinship care.
0: South Australian advocates are calling to recognise informal kinship carers to access support. We have all the details. Also, an event in Alice Springs brought First Nations artists together. And later today...
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I'm your host, Eve Kerr, and today we're diving into a theme that runs deep, and that is the river. We'll explore the river as a symbol of life, flow, and transformation. I'm so glad to have you all with us today for another deep dive into the healing power of music and the themes that connect us all to our souls.

The river is a symbol of life, flow, and transformation. It's something we see in nature, but it's also a powerful metaphor for our own journey, how we move through experiences, how we let go, and how we find new paths. Today's show is dedicated to the theme of the river and music that evokes the energy of the river.

Rivers have been celebrated in music for centuries, often representing emotions like freedom, love, change, and spirituality. They remind us that everything is in motion and we are part of that current. Just like a river, we can flow with ease or face obstacles, but no matter what, we keep moving. Whether it's a quiet stream or a mighty rushing river, it symbolizes the unstoppable force of life. In many spiritual traditions, rivers symbolize the passage of time and life itself. A river starts small, just like we all do. It gathers strength, faces obstacles like rocks and branches, yet it keeps flowing. And no matter what, it always finds its way to the ocean, to its greatest purpose, just like we do.

ancient cultures, rivers were often seen as sacred, embodying the divine flow of energy. In Hinduism, the Ganges River is worshipped as a goddess, symbolizing purification and spiritual cleansing. In many indigenous traditions, rivers are the lifeblood of the land, connecting people to nature and to the universe. But rivers aren't just about the movement and flow. They also teach us about letting go. As the water moves downstream, it releases whatever it carries, be it leaves, sticks, or stones. And we too can learn to release the things that weigh us down, all habits, emotions, or worries. Just let them drift away in the river's current.

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All right, let's begin our journey down the river. First up is a track that brings us right into the heart of this theme, and that is Billy Joel's The River of Dreams. The River of Dreams is an anthem about searching and about moving through life's unknowns in search of something deeper. It's reflective and soulful, with an energy that feels like you're floating down a river under the stars. So let's all dive into the River of Dreams. Here's Billy Joel.

River of Dreams by Billy Joel. A soulful track from his 1993 album River of Dreams that takes us on a deep journey through our inner river.

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And next, we've got a track that brings in a more folk rock feel, and that is Rocky Mountain High by John Denver. Rocky Mountain High is all about being in nature, where rivers, mountains, and the wild give us the space to reflect and to grow. Denver's music captures the beauty of the natural world and how it mirrors our inner landscapes. Listen to how the rivers and nature he sings about are not just physical, but spiritual as well, taking us on a journey within ourselves. He's John Denver.

Rocky Mountain High by John Denver. A beautiful track that reminds us of the profound connection we have with nature and how it can elevate our spirits and bring us peace, love, and tranquility.

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This track takes us on a meditative journey where the river becomes a symbol of faith and inner strength. So as you listen to The Rivers of Belief, close your eyes, take a deep breath, and just let yourself float along with the music. Here's Enigma.

0: That was The Rivers of Belief by Enigma. A great track from their 1990 album MCMXCAD that is truly hypnotic and connects us to the deeper currents of our spirit. 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

That was Harlem River by Kevin Morby. A beautiful track from his 2013 album Harlem River that carries such a nostalgic yet meditative flow, reminding us of the paths we take along the rivers of our lives, sometimes calm, sometimes full of obstacles, sometimes full of memories and reflections. The river here feels like a journey through the unknown. It's a reminder to keep moving forward, even when we're unsure of what lies ahead. You're listening to Soulful Echoes on Radio Adelaide 101.5 FM. And up next, we're diving into Hold Back the River by James Bay. This song speaks to the emotional weight we often carry and how sometimes we feel like we need to hold back the flow of life or love when things feel a bit overwhelming. But rivers, just like life, need to flow freely. And this track shows us that while we may want to pause or stop time, we must ultimately let go and allow the river to carry us forward. Here's James Bay.

That was Hold Back the River by James Bay. And with that, we've come to the end of today's journey along the river. I hope that these songs have inspired you to flow with life and to trust in your own journey and to let go of whatever no longer serves you. Rivers teach us that we are always moving forward, even when it doesn't feel that way. Remember, your soul, just like a river, knows its exact path. So thank you, dear listeners, for joining me on Soulful Echoes today. I'm Eve Kay, and until next time, remember to find peace in the flow and embrace the journey ahead. Enjoy the rest of your evening, everyone. I will leave you with Milky Chance, Down by the River. Cheers.

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1: Tapailai Adelaide ma swagat cha, jaha sanskriti haruko milan huncha, jaha hami bhitra bhayeka adwitiya kathaharuka lagi sthan ra awaj hunecha. Radio Adelaide ma tapailai swagat cha.

0: It has just gone 9 o'clock on Radio Adelaide. It's gone 9 o'clock everywhere in South Australia, I think. But it's time for Songcatcher. And thank you very much to the Nungawonga mob for another great program, telling us all about their stuff. And but this is time for Songcatcher now, which is where Clayton and myself normally talk to a songwriter, but something's missing tonight. And the missing ingredient tonight is Clayton, who is not well.
1: Lucky it's not the songwriter.
0: Lucky it's not the songwriter, or we wouldn't have a program. Indeed. But we do have a songwriter. We have, in fact, Paula standing with us this evening. So welcome along, Paula.
1: Thank you for having me. It's great to be here again on yet another 21st of September.
0: There's a story behind that, and that is when Paula released her first album of original material back in 2015. She came in onto the program to tell us about it in 2015 on the 21st of September. And here we are, the 21st of September, 11 years later, and she's in here to tell us about another new album.
1: Yeah.
0: So well done. I don't know how we managed to contrive that little anniversary, but happy anniversary.
1: Yeah, thank you.
0: Now, you've built up what could now be considered a body of work because you've had a couple of EPs along the way, but three albums of original material.
1: That's true.
0: But you had a CD before that, a CD of covers, I understand.
1: I actually had a couple of CDs before All Fun and Games. The very first CD I did was, yes, indeed, it was covered. They were covers. But I also did one of original material, but it never really got released as such, and it was probably just as well because it was just me and the guitar and in the studio, and it was very rough. And anyway, as it turns out, I re-recorded a number of those songs, some on All Fun and Games and some on the Truth and Trickery EP that I put out early 2019. Yeah, so yes, I re-recorded some of the songs off of that album, so it wasn't completely lost. But interestingly, I have got a gig coming up at Cafe Komodo on October the 4th, and there's another song on that first album that I've decided to reintroduced to the world, and I've been practicing it and I quite like it, and I'm thinking maybe I should record this one day as well. So anyway,
0: it could be a next single.
1: Yeah, could be
0: because that's been your strategy, I notice, over the years, that you tend to, between albums, sort of release a number of singles to give us a bit of a taster of what's coming.
1: Yeah, well, you've got to, you know, recording an album is an expensive hobby. And so you've really got to milk it for everything it's worth. So to drag it out, I've discovered that releasing singles and then releasing the album down the track, you can squeeze quite a lot of publicity out of it.
0: So does that mean you record a song and that's finished, so you release that as a single and the rest of the album not recorded yet, or do you record
1: no,
0: the album
1: record
0: and just
1: the whole album,
0: record the whole
1: and
0: album
1: then and then just release them as singles along the way. The more I give album, I actually released videos with them all, music videos at the same time. But by the time this one came around, money was much tighter, and so I didn't release a video with a single off this album until I released the album, and I did the actual Pink Feather Dress video. So it's the only music video for this particular album.
0: Well, we should say that the new album is called Pink Feather Dress. Mm. Where did that idea come from?
1: Oh, okay. So So Sue Baker, whom you know, and Adrian Lovelock and I got together to do a songwriter in the round for Scala some years ago, and then we sort of had a bit of fun doing that, so we thought we'd do some more stuff together. So we used to have songwriting afternoons, and one of the things we did was to
0: dress
1: come up
0: with
1: dress up in pink feather dresses. No, we came up with ideas of how to come up with song titles, and Pink Feather Dress came out of one of those sessions. And I decided that a pink feather dress had to be a very country song, and somewhere along the line I got the idea of it actually being used as a weapon, a defence weapon. And so I came up with the character of Jessica Banner, and Jessie was trying to save her old dance hall from developers, and she wore a pink feather dress, and she wore it and wore it and wore it and danced and danced and danced and got rid of the developers in the end. So, she won.
0: So that's an element of the, I suppose, particularly of country music, that you have a story to tell, and it's usually something that either did happen or could have happened.
1: Could have happened, yeah. Yes. No, Jesse was a complete fabrication. However, the ambiance, I guess, or the feel of it is something. We're always fighting to save something. Sometimes it's a dance hall, sometimes it's parklands, you know. It's just different things. We always seem to be fighting for something.
0: And why did you choose to make that the album title,
1: I liked the name. I thought it was a catchy title, and I thought it would look good on the cover of a... I thought it would made a good name for an album as well as a song.
0: And it would encourage dress-up parties and that sort of thing.
1: Yeah, yeah. So when we had the album launch, I did make sure we had lots of pink feathers and stuff decorating the tables and pink feather boas around, and just to give it that vibe. So, yeah.
0: Well, you've actually... started talking about a song that you were going to play live. So do you want to play it live?
1: And that was one of them, yes.
0: Want to play that live now?
1: Play it live now.
0: All right, let's do that. I'll let you introduce it.
1: It's Pink Feather Dress, and it's all about Jessica Banner. Let's go.

0: Thank you.
1: That's Paul Standing, our Songcatcher guest for this evening, and the title track from... Why don't I turn myself off a bit? That's better. Sorry about that. That was Pink Feather Dress, the title track from the new album from tonight's Songcatcher guest, Paula Standing. Was that inspired by... Did you have years of country dances and stuff in your childhood? Because we learnt last time you were on that you're originally from the Atherton Tablelands and far north Queensland. Did they have dances up there?
0: Well, yes, I guess they did quite regularly. I suppose there were dances. Now, when I would probably just your ordinary sort of dance. my parents were big dancers. They loved to foxtrot and waltz and all the rest of it. But in school, we learnt the barn dances, like, you know, Pride of Erin and all that sort of stuff. And I guess dancing was a big thing. The tradition was to spread hops all over the floor so you could slip and slide. Kids just slipped and slided more than danced. But, yeah, it was a bit of a... Yeah, it was the fun part of dances, I suppose.
1: Yeah, well, when I was a teenager in a country town, I had a girlfriend whose parents were dance teachers, so... Went to regular Saturday night country dances with, as you described, all this stuff on the floor and doing the Pride of Erin and all that kind of stuff.
0: Mm-hmm,
1: and so that sort of memories of being, you know, coming back from this song. I just wondered whether that was feeding into your idea of the song.
0: Well, maybe it was without me even realising it. Yeah. We were quite fortunate when we came to make the... video, because we found at the same time I found someone who did ballroom dancing, and she said, "Oh, I've got the hall for you," and I'm like, "Good," because that was my next my next dilemma. And it was a very old. It was actually originally a church that had been turned into a hall, and they'd built a new church in front of it. But this church was actually, or this hall was, sorry, well over 100 years old. So it was quite old and was heritage listed as well. So we used that in the video about it being heritage listed and all the rest of it. And, yeah, it was...
1: So who was responsible for the video, or who was helping you put that together?
0: Phil O'Brien. He's down here at the moment, living down here at the moment. He usually is up in the NT, but he's down looking after his mum, who's had to go into a home, and so he's sort of been roaming around looking for work, so I gave him some. Yeah, actually, Don Morrison put me onto him, because he'd used him to make a video. So, that's how I got onto him, and, it was very good.
1: Before we go much further, we should talk about where you recorded the album and who else is involved on it.
0: Absolutely. So I recorded this one with Quentin Ayres at Cue the Music, We spent some time down at his big studio in Wollunga, or on his farm near Wollunga, or the smaller studio that he has in Norwood. And we had Steve Loss doing a lot of the instruments. He did the guitar, the mandolin and the double bass. And his wife, Sheila, did a lot of the banjo, but we also had Jeff Bridgeland. He played banjo on How to Tame a Crocodile, which we will play later. And we also had... So Gabby Blissett from Melbourne actually did a lot of fiddle on it, but we also had Ashley Turner did fiddle on a couple of the songs. And... myself, Steve and Quentin did backing vocals. And I think that's the that was all of it.
2: That's the party?
0: That's the party, yeah.
2: Okay. Well, there's quite a number of songs, and we'll go into this in a bit more detail in a moment, but there's a lot of songs with stories in them that and are of a style that I would probably expect from a Paula Standing album. But this one, correct me if I'm wrong, because I haven't sort of gone back too deeply, but we were just sort of talking about dances, and this album seems to have a bit more of a dance theme, because there's another song called
0: Everybody Dance.
2: Everybody Dance, you have released as a single.
0: And that actually was specifically about when I was a kid and we used to go to dances, and back in those days everybody danced. Nowadays there's so many people who, I don't dance, you know. And it's like, and everybody sang and everybody danced, and it's like, what happened to us that everyone suddenly decided they couldn't or didn't want to dance or couldn't dance or whatever? And it seems really sad. But so the song was written in memory of when everybody danced.
2: So you haven't just done a dance album, you've just got a few songs about
0: dance.
2: Yeah,
0: a few dancey ones, yeah.
2: All right, why don't we have a listen to Everybody Dance?
0: Yeah.

0: And that was Ashley Turner playing the fiddle on that.
1: That was indeed Ashley Turner. And they're all having fun on that one, I think. A really bouncy feel to that one. That was Everybody Dance from the new album, Pink Feather Dress.
0: Mm-hmm.
1: Okay, so I think that's the quota of dance songs.
0: I think that's the quota of dance songs, yes.
1: Yeah, because...
0: On that one, yep.
1: I'd like to switch over to one that... I think, you know, it's more reminiscent of your style for me in that it tells a story about a situation, and that was the Sweet Baby Boy. Can you tell us about the story behind this one, please?
0: So some years ago, my sister came down from Far North Queensland and we went on a bit of a pilgrimage to look for gravestones of our grandmother. Her father came over from Cornwall with his family as a young lad and settled here in South Australia. And the family settled at Chain of Ponds. Their property is now underwater, but they're all buried in the Chain of Ponds Cemetery. And we went looking for it. We found the old cemetery and found lying on the ground, broken, but still intact. And it was about the only headstone in the entire old cemetery at Chain of Ponds was the headstone to who was my grandmother's brother, who had died at the age, I think he was only about 8 months old. So the story was, is her dad, when he grew up, he went to Queensland. He got married. They had this baby. And after they had the baby, and I'm not sure how old the baby was when they travelled down here, but they travelled from Queensland to South Australia. It would have been a pretty rough journey back in those days because we're talking about the 19th century. And he died when they got here. And he got buried in that cemetery. So I wrote the song from the perspective of his mother, who also sadly passed away at some point because she didn't have any more children. My great-grandfather remarried, and then he was my grandmother's half-brother basically. And so I wrote the story about this woman who had lost this child, young child. I don't know why the child died. I don't know what was the matter that he passed. But I had been watching some show where people in one of those Who Do You Think You Are or something like that. And I remember seeing a thing once, or actually probably a few times, where back in those days when a baby died, more often than not, the mother got blamed because they didn't do a good enough job. And I'm thinking, you know, it was sort of like, I don't know what the circumstances were, but I wrote this song thinking about what it was like back in those days when you lost a baby and everyone was sort of looking at you going, what did you do wrong? And having to bury him in this, you know, like the cemetery might have looked better back then. It looks pretty sad now. But, yeah, and this is not even where they lived. This baby died basically while they were on essentially holiday, and they had to bury him here and then go back home without him. So, yeah, I just wrote the song from that perspective.
1: Okay, so this is Sweet Baby Boy.

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3: 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I didn't notice you there. 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It is called Kind of Blue. We start on Thursday, the 30th of July, and we'll be on from there on every Thursday between 8 and 9 p.m. The first and third Thursday of every month, it will be the acoustic edition, playing folk, country, primitive, jazz, bluegrass, delta blues. On the second and fourth Thursday of every month, it will be the electric edition, playing soul, funk, neo-soul, new jazz, hip-hop, trip-hop, breakbeats, and more. On the fifth Thursday of every month, everything goes. So go ahead, tell your friends, tell your enemies.

0: Okay, that was a track called How to Tame a Crocodile. And it's probably not surprising to hear a song from somebody who grew up in Queensland singing about crocodiles, but it's more than that, isn't it, Paul? Because there's as we intended to explain before the song, before I accidentally played it automatically, there you like to bury a twist in the lyric from time to time that takes the song somewhere you weren't quite expecting to. And if you were listening closely to the words, you might have heard that twist. But in case we missed it, let's have an explanation of the song.
1: Yeah, so I decided I wanted to write a song for the Billa Wheeler family.
0: And thank you. This is the first time I've actually learnt how to pronounce that word properly.
1: Okay, yeah. So I thought it needs a title that that's sort of, I don't know, is what I think where I got the title was, I saw the title for the book called Dancing on the Heads of Snakes, that somebody wrote about governing an African country, I can't remember which one. And I just thought, oh, that's a fantastic title. And I need something like that. and I thought, well, snakes, I can't use that. So I went with crocodile, and I wanted something that was sort of that said Queensland. And okay, I know crocodiles are other places as well, but it's
0: well, you think of far north, don't you?
1: You think of Queensland, Northern Territory, whatever, where crocodiles live. And so I thought that's the animal I want to use, and I came up with How to Tame a Crocodile. Because the crocodile in the song represents a government that's quite cruelly, I thought, were trying to send this family to where they did not want to be and shouldn't have been. And, yeah, there were some fantastic idea about, oh, they arrived in a boat so they can't stay, rubbish. So I wrote the song about that, but I wanted to also, at the same time, I went, right, there's the title, this is what it's about, but I also had to find my inner Slim Dusty, because I thought this is a bush ballad, has to be a bush ballad, has to sound like Slim Dusty, and we're going to be talking about crocodiles. And the fact that, you know, crocodiles can live underwater for like a year, but they can't last five. And so it's like, yeah, we hold your head under the water long enough, you'll give up. And it was one of those fantastic stories that carried on and went on for so long. And initially I thought it's hopeless, they're never going to save this family. And the longer it went on, the more I started to feel they could pull this off. And it went on and on and on. Eventually the crocodile got ousted from there, yeah. And there was no hollow men to hide behind. And it was all over like that. It was amazing. So, and it was just timed so amazingly as well that when they went back to Billa Wheeler, the town was having its annual party basically, but it just they didn't put it on for them, but it happened to be on when they arrived back. So it was sort of like, yeah, really well timed. So, yes, that's why I kick off with
0: made it a bigger celebration.
1: The town was having a party, and it all went from there. And then I went back, you know, then go back to what happened when they came and basically snatched this family in the middle of the night when they thought no one had noticed, but everyone did. And that was when they got stopped. And then, yeah, it was a harrowing thing to follow. And so, but, you know, the town never gave up on them. And neither did all the people fighting for them. So it was a really nice story, I thought.
0: And as we mentioned at the beginning, a story with a twist, because if you're just listening to it on a casual level, it's all about crocodiles.
1: Yeah, yeah. You wouldn't. Listen. Yeah, you have to actually listen to know what's going on. But that's the crux of it. Was saving a family from an evil crocodile.
0: So is that something you do often? Do you look for political content or?
1: Well, I didn't even. Well, this was so in your face story that was happening at the time anyway. I didn't necessarily go looking for it. It was there. And I thought, I have to write a song for these people. This is just something I felt like I had to do. And yes, I just went, right, it's got to be Slim Dusty. It's got to be. And yeah. So I channeled Slim and went down that route. And I really liked it. And of course, Steve loved it because it was very bluegrassy. And he loves to. Yeah, he loved putting that together. It's okay. Great. Yeah.
0: Yeah, because that's a little bit of a curiosity in some ways about your music is that I think, well, you certainly have said in the past that you didn't really get into this style of music until you came to Adelaide, which was not until 1996.
1: That's right.
0: All of your upbringing in Queensland, you were listening to other styles of music.
1: Yeah, I wasn't that much into country music. I was when I was growing up, I guess, had a lot of different influences because obviously my parents, who were quite, much older than me, and their party music and stuff were, Andrew Sisters and stuff like that. And then my elder siblings, as they were buying records and stuff in the house, it was Simon and Garfunkel and Johnny O'Keefe and Little Paddy and people like that. And so I had, and of course, on the radio back then, just your AM radio.
0: Yeah, all sorts of things.
1: You had all sorts of stuff going on. And then there was my own, music, that pop music that I liked. And then, of course, I was went and studied music. So I studied classical music and then sang, opera and all that sort of stuff. And I even played an instrument in a Balinese gamelan for 1 year. So I've had sort of lots of influences from all over, I guess.
0: Yeah, because it mentions on your website you've got a classically trained soprano.
1: So, yeah, yes.
0: And I understand that, I don't know whether it's your only day job or one of your day jobs is as a singing teacher.
1: Yeah, look, I make most of my money from teaching singing, let's face it. That's what keeps me going.
0: How did it happen that you went over to the dark side, to country music?
1: Well, you have to blame my husband for that.
0: You blame husbands for most things?
1: Yeah, absolutely. He was very much into people. He liked he didn't really like the popular country artists. In fact, he doesn't like them at all. He's more the John Prine, Iris DeMent, and he's Brennan Lee, but now I can't think of a name. Doesn't matter. There's another country artist that he loves. But there's all sorts of country artists that are not in the full-on mainstream country that he really liked. I loved Linda Ronstadt always. Everyone did. When I was growing up, I had her albums and, yeah, loved her songs and stuff. But then I also loved Susie Quattro and anything else that was completely different.
0: So we can expect you to dress up in leather for your next album.
1: Pink feather dress and black leather jumpsuits. Yeah. God, I wish I had one of those back when I had a figure. Yeah.
0: Well, it can probably do it so that it forces your figure into some sort of shape. Well,
1: yeah.
0: All right. Well, you wanted to play another song live in the studio, so tell us about this song.
1: So I was going to play The Good Life. So I wrote this song back when my two sons happened to buy their first homes at exactly the same time and ended up moving into their respective homes on the same weekend without each one knowing, because one of them was doing it in Montreal, while the other one was buying his house up in the hills. So, but I spent the year before my son in the hills, him and his partner were looking for a house, and I sort of got the job of helping them find a house. And it was the most excruciating experience I think I've ever, because as you know, the prices, everything was just going crazy. So it was a really difficult job. And when they finally got their house, a friend of mine who I'd been filling in about, you know, the progress of this hunt, had said, oh, you should write a song about it. And I said, well, I will. But it's not going to be about how harrowing it was, because that would be triggering. And every time I sang it, I'd have a breakdown. So this has got to be a happy song, which I don't write very many of. So this is actually one of the few happy songs I've ever written. So it's all about...
0: There's a challenge there to write a happy murder ballad. There's a challenge there to write a happy murder ballad.
1: Well... Yeah, have I written a happy murder? I've written a couple of murder ballads. They're probably not happy. Anyway.
0: Shouldn't have interrupted you. Let's hear
1: it. It's okay. So when

0: Oh, thank you.
1: Normally sounds, with two people clapping, it sounds more, oops.
2: With two people clapping, it normally sounds more enthusiastic than that, but it's only me here tonight, so.
0: Yeah.
2: I'm sure Clayton's clapping at home. If he's still up, he's not that well.
0: He might be curled up in bed.
2: He might be listening tomorrow, yes. All right, that was The Good Life, all about buying houses and stuff.
0: Buying your first house in this day and age. Yes.
2: Okay, and this is all from the new album. Or it was out in April?
0: Or before May?
2: May? Because Spotify says 2024, and I thought that's weird. But it's, everything else says this year, so.
0: No, I started releasing singles in 2024.
2: Okay.
0: So yeah, that would. Yeah, it's funny. Spotify. Anyway, that's another subject. So yeah, the singles. I started releasing singles 2024, and last year, and then did the whole album in May this year. May the 8th was the live launch. But you're right. I think. The album actually went live earlier than that, so it was probably April.
2: I think on Bandcamp it says April.
0: Yeah.
2: Yeah.
0: That would be right then.
2: Which is one of the places that people can find your album.
0: Yes.
2: On Bandcamp. Yes. Where else can they? They can listen to it on Spotify, obviously. Any of the streaming services.
0: And you can download or buy it from like Apple or iTunes or whatever as well.
2: Also, I have a physical copy in my hand, so there must be physical copies
0: buy them from me at my gigs, or you can order them off my website.
2: That's the next thing. You have a website, so
0: it's paulastanding.com.
2: And Paula Standing is felt how it sounds. There's no tricks in that name.
0: No, there's no dots or dashes.
2: Or double D's or two S's
0: like
2: or...
0: that, no.
2: No, not Paula Standing.
0: Underscoring or anything like that.
2: No, or umlauts or whatever they're called. So there's that. So I guess that applies also to social media. You've got...
0: There's just Instagram and Facebook for the most part. I mean, there's Threads, but that's... It's Instagram and Facebook. I left Twitter when somebody walked in with a sink.
2: Right, okay.
0: Yeah.
2: But you mentioned getting a copy at gigs, and you have some gigs coming up.
0: Yes, yeah, so Sunday, October the 4th. I'm at Cafe Komodo in Prospect.
2: With the crew?
0: With the whole crew.
2: So explain the crew, because they're not going to just see you standing there playing banjo or anything.
0: No. See, the first set I do on my own, and then the crew rock up and they play with me.
2: Who's the crew?
0: So that's Steve and Sheila Loss.
2: Who played on the album.
0: And Nigel Sweeting playing the upright bass. And he's also on sound. so that's the crew. We've been playing together for a while now, so it's sounding pretty good these days, yeah. But we are now, at the Flurio Folk Festival following weekend, I'm actually on one of the stages... The bus stop stage at 11 a.m. on Saturday morning for a half hour.
2: What's the bus stop stage? Is that like people get up for half an hour at a time and,
0: It is
2: a programmed
0: stage, yeah. But it's the 20th anniversary of the Flurio Folk Festival this year, and so they have invited a lot of... local art musicians to be in this particular program, and there is a few different stages, I think, and I decided I would just do it as a solo artist, and rather than try and drag a whole band down there, but other people are doing bands, and they're not given much time to change over.
2: Mm.
0: So they, yeah, I thought that's just going to be a hassle, so I just went, I'll just do that bit solo. But on Sunday, I'm one of the people organising the Judith Crosley Memorial Songwriting Award. Sunday afternoon in the show hall.
2: So do we know who the judges are for that, or we're not allowed to know?
0: We've got Quentin Ayres, mm-hmm. we've got Kate Battersby, and we've got Joshua Batten, who's one of the performers in the festival.
2: Right.
0: So they're the three judges. We've got some pretty good songs. We had 40 entries this year. That is a record.
2: Mm-hmm. We've got to make a record then.
0: Yeah, and there's a lot of good songs that came through, and I'm just sad that we could only choose 10 because there was so many good songs.
2: Okay, so there's lots of original music coming up. We've got the Flurio Folk Festival. We've got the Semaphore Music Festival that we've been talking about on before. And, yeah, just generally lots of good Australian or South Australian...
0: In November there's the Werrina.
2: Right.
0: Blues and Roots Festival.
2: And you're playing there?
0: Not this year. I was there last year. I might... Not doing much in November, so I might even toddle down and have a listen. It was good last year. There were some great bands. Great artists, yeah. So it's one to go to if you don't mind a bit of a hype down the road.
2: Yeah. All right. Well, you're going to stick around for mixtape, and so we're going to hear some more of this style of music, I guess, including quite a few local artists. So and a bit of John Prine and Linda Ronstadt, as might be expected, but. To take us out for Songcatcher, we'll play one more track from the album. Which one would you like us to play?
0: You can choose.
2: One of the singles, perhaps? Mirror in the Hall or Ordinarily? You've got a preference there?
0: Why don't you do Mirror in the Hall? It's a nice one. I like
2: that. You like that one? Okay. And, yes, there was a video for that too, wasn't there?
0: No. I wish.
2: Well, you know, there's still time.
0: I could do one day, yeah.
2: Okay, well, here's Mirror in the Hall, and stick around after that for Mixtape with Paula Standing. Thanks for coming in for Songcatcher.
0: Thank you for having me.

0: the times you lived through, the people you shared those times with. Nothing brings it all back to life like an old mixtape.
1: And the music that they're making is serious for my heart. It's brand new. It ain't the same old like all the stories go.
2: And you're listening to Mixtape on Radio Adelaide. It's just gone 10 o'clock and we're actually pretty much on time this time. You know, Clayton's not here, so we're not still sort of playing the last three songs on Songcatcher. So there you go. If you want the show to run on time, put Adrian in charge. We still have DJ Paula with us tonight to pick the tunes for Mixtape. And so perhaps you'd like to tell us a little bit how you went about picking some of these songs.
3: Right. So, yeah, I thought I would have a bit of fun and pick up some songs that I liked from people I liked, both local and one lady's interstate and a couple of well-known ones that have been influences for me along my journey. I guess I wanted to kick off with Kathy Dobson.
2: Now, that's not a name I know. So
3: yeah, now, not... Kathy's from Victoria, so don't hold that against her. She writes some amazing songs. I've picked Farmer's Lullaby. She's very... she just has such a good, I don't know, she just has a really good way of writing a song. And like, she does actually a lot of really quite bluesy songs that she does very well too. But I picked this one, was actually a little bit different for a lot of her songs. And, yeah, it's a really touch, and most of her songs are quite touching. And this is one of my favourites.
2: So, Kathy Dobson?
3: Yeah.
2: With A Farmer's Lullaby.
3: Mm-hmm.

0: Kathy Dobson. What?
1: Farmer's Lullaby. Yes.
0: Farmer's Lullaby. And that's the first track on mixtape tonight from our DJ Paula.
1: Yeah. So
0: and we're going to come home again now. Oh, you,
1: yes, that's right.
0: You're going to tell us more about Kathy, or
1: are we
0: heading on to the next artist?
1: No, I think we'll move on now. Yeah, if you look up Kathy Dobson, she's on all the all the platforms as well. She's got I don't know how many albums out, loads. She's done a lot of. She's got a huge catalog, so you'll find something you love for sure. So please look her up. So am I carrying on with this or we, yep. So, back in South Australia, we're going to go with, Don Morrison, and this is probably one of my favourite songs of his, off his Dreams album, and it's the title track, Dreams.

0: So that was Don Morrison with Dreams. Just a background. I actually mistakenly said that was from his Dreams album, and it is, but that was the version of his Best Of. There's actually another version from his Dreams album.
1: Which is a bit later.
0: Yeah. and says Paul Kelly left 40 years ago. it's a different feel, actually. Mm. I didn't realise it would be so different. But anyway, that aside, I would like to move on to Mints for Vince, my very good friend Suni Holland. Fronts this band, and now I wanted to play her new single Just Be Good, but that's not been found in the
1: she hasn't given it to us
0: the
1: yet
0: system. Oh. Yeah, and so we're gonna go with A Year of Sundays instead.

0: And that was Mince for Vince, A Year of Sundays. Okay, so moving on, I was going to go to Tin Town, which is the lovely Courtney Robb and Snooks LaVie, with Pockets Full.
1: It is Tin Town, is it?
0: I think so.
1: Yeah, you just listed it as Courtney Robb. But
0: yeah, I did that. Yeah.
1: But okay, no.
0: But I think it's those two together because I'm pretty sure you're getting Snooks harmonica happening.

0: And that was, you're right, it was Courtney Robb, who is of Tin Town, but that was her You Are Not Alone album. And
1: which I think was the last one that she did before they became
0: Tin Town. Before they became Tin Town,
1: so it's very much the same sound.
0: Yeah. And pockets full. So Courtney's also a very good graphic artist and has done a lot of my artwork on my albums and posters and stuff over the years, and she did the artwork on my most recent album, Pink Feather Dress. So very thanks to Courtney. So I'm going to move on to Glenn Scunthorpe. So when I first started doing music full-time, I was doing... what was it? Music Essays Business Certificate 4. Music Business Certificate 4. And one of the tutors packed me off to go and have a listen to this guy called Glenn Scunthorpe. She thought I should be listening to that sort of music. So I went and saw him at the Nexus. And then fast forward a couple of years, I was at the Dan O'Connell playing, I think it was an open mic or something. Anyway, this guy rocked up with his girlfriend and a couple of other people, and he got up and played, and I'm like, oh, wow, you're amazing. Do you play around here much? And he said, and he sort of looked at his girlfriend, and his girlfriend looked at him, and he said, no, I don't much. Anyway, turns out he spends a lot of time in Canada. And then eventually we swapped CDs. And when I got his CD, I'm like, oh, you're Glenn Scunthorpe. No wonder you're good. anyway, so now twice we were we nearly played together at the Lion as part of the City of Adelaide's mini festival, which they have on Make Music Day. So last year his name was down to play at the Lion, and then he pulled out for whatever reason, don't know. That was fine. We had a couple of other artists, and there was supposed to be three of us at that for that particular gig. And then this year his name's down again. I'm getting very excited. I'm like, oh, great, I'll catch up with Glenn. Unfortunately, he had to pull out last minute this time because sadly his brother passed away interstate and he had to go to the funeral. So I missed him again. But I have...
1: Maybe next year.
0: Maybe next year, yeah, never mind. Yeah, so I thought I'd give his Cully Rain a spin tonight.

0: That was Glenn Scunthorpe and Cully Rain. Fabulous singer. Look him up. He's got loads of material out there as well. So next up, I wanted to play Hank Groot. We had a little bit of couldn't really find him. But fortunately, I've got a CD. And so, yeah, we're gonna play Echoes in the Pines. So Hank Groot, local artist, really should come in to do Songcatcher if you're out there, Hank.
1: Well, he's done it once, and then I met him down at the Murray Delta Duke joint, and I said, "When are you coming on again?" And he said, "When you ask me." So he's out there
0: waiting for the invitation. Well, so, yeah, okay.
1: We better get on to that one.
0: Yeah. So the first time I met Hank.

I've heard him play many times since then. Always love Hank's playing his songs, so I'm going to play Echoes in the Pines tonight.

0: And that was Hank Groot with Echoes in the Pines. Lovely man, lovely music. You should look him up as well. He's often at festivals and stuff, so you should be able to find him and hit him up for a CD. Now,
1: we've got Jodie Martin.
0: We're going to have to do Jodie Martin next. Jodie was the actual other person I did play with at the Lion this year. She brought a very sweet new brand spanking new sound system. And we had a great afternoon playing songs for the footy crowd that rocked in from the Oval, completely uninterested in anything we were doing. Oh, but it was good. So this is Jodie Martin with Saltwater in My Hair.

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5: So next up, we're going to play three American artists in a row. And these are just people that have been influential.
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5: Iconic in my life, I guess. I'm going to start off with John Prine, and we're going to play I Remember Everything, which was the last thing he ever recorded. We had bought front row tickets to see him here in Adelaide the year he passed away. They are now framed with the words to this song, along with a quote from Iris Dement about John Prine, and that hangs in our hallway, in our Hall of Fame gallery. We're going to kick off with John Prine. We're going to do a Linda Ronstadt and a Dolly Parton.
7: All right.

grass holds a special place for me. And I remember every town and every hotel room and every song I ever sang on a guitar out of tune. I remember everything

0: And that was the wonderful Dolly Parton singing her Coat of Many Colours. And before that we had Linda Ronstadt and Long, Long Time and John Prine, I Remember Everything.
1: I know all those three artists, but I don't know the one you've got picked next.
0: So Brennan Lee, and she's an amazing artist. I tried to do this song at my last gig and it was an absolute disaster. And so this is how it's done, and it's called Tell Him I'm Dead.
1: Something to say, really, isn't it?

0: And that was Brennan Lee with Tell Him I'm Dead.
1: That's a cute little number.
0: It is a cute little number. So we're going to come back to South Australia now, and we're going to have another little triple play, and we're going to be playing Jack Robins from his album Notes, and it's This Will Pass Over. And then it's going to be followed by Sue Baker and Frankie and Sava.
1: Here we go. Thanks very much for picking out these songs from Mixtape. A few there that I certainly not heard before and a few that I have. But, yes, all the best with the gigs coming up, Paula.
0: Thank you.
1: Hope your album continues to raise interest with people. And we'll see you next week. I think at this stage we've got a Song Catchers in the Round planned, so we'll see if Clayton's well enough for that.
0: Next month, you mean.
1: Okay. Good night, and hope you all have a very good week.

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0: Hello and welcome to The Wire, your national and independent coverage of current affairs, right across Australia on community and Indigenous radio. I'm Emma Watsky, coming to you from Radio Adelaide here in Tandanya, on the lands of Gunamina. Our team pays our deepest respect to Elders past, present and emerging. We extend this respect to all First Nations listeners and to the rightful custodians of the lands you're listening in from. And today on the show...
1: So we allow this advertisement to stay longer because we are not paying any additional cost for leaving it online. So more and more applicants apply, and I have a good pool of talent. Whenever I need, I can use them.
0: The Australian job market is tightening with the increased cost of living, and job seekers are on the rise. But so too are ghost jobs, perpetually active and unfulfilled positions. Also, New South Wales has announced a suite of changes in how sexual assault trials are conducted, with the aim of protecting victim survivors reliving their experience in court, including ways to decrease rape myth questions. And later...
2: So to see that connection and the mother actually going down there, she wasn't pushing it around or anything, she was sitting with it, touching it, and then coming around going nose to nose. Watching that was heartbreaking.
0: We hear more about the hard but important topic of grief, experienced both by humans and animals, when a marine rescue expert shares the heartbreaking story as he witnessed a female humpback whale mourn her dead calf. We'll have this and more for you over the next half hour. We're on air across Australia thanks to the Community Radio Network and the support from the Community Broadcasting Foundation. First up, Prime Minister Anthony Albanese spoke at the New York Climate Week, highlighting Australia's renewables progress, while leaving out key figures experts say don't accurately represent Australia's progress towards net zero. Rod Campbell, Research Director at the Australian Institute, says that while domestically Australian renewables look good, Australian exports make us the third largest fossil fuel exporter in the world. He also says that Australia needs to use this position as leverage to encourage other countries for fossil fuel phase-out. The Wire's Sam Giorgio spoke with Mr. Campbell to hear more.
3: I mean, this is more of the same, and I guess the significance is that it's taking the Albanese government's standard line on climate domestically and taking it to the world. And that line is, we're doing really well on solar panels, and the coal and gas that we sell to the rest of the world is the rest of the world's problem. That, of course, skates over the fact that Australia is the world's third largest exporter of fossil fuels and the pollution that they create, and that is Australia's major role in climate change and should be Australia's major role in climate diplomacy. We should be using our position as a major fossil fuel producer. Instead, what the Prime Minister is doing is trying to focus on our admittedly pretty impressive rollout of solar panels and batteries and so on, but it's a drop in the ocean compared to the huge fossil fuel exports that we continue to do and continue to subsidise. I think how Australia's role should work is best demonstrated with an example. In New South Wales, over the last 10 years, community climate activists, grassroots groups of farmers and activists, stopped three South Korean-owned coal proposals. One in the Bylong Valley, one in the New South Wales Southern Highlands, and another one on the New South Wales Central Coast. And just by coincidence, all three of these projects that were stopped, they were new coal projects, they were all stopped, and they all happened to be owned by big South Korean state-backed companies. What Australia inadvertently did was restrict the supply of coal to South Korea. And part

0: 10 years sooner than they had anticipated. Originally, South Korea's goal to end coal-fired power generation was 2050. Now it's 2040. And for one of the world's biggest coal-consuming countries, that's a really globally significant achievement. And it was substantially assisted by Australia restricting coal supply. That happened not by Australian federal or state government action, but by grassroots climate activism. Australia's role as a major fossil fuel supplier can be leveraged into helping the rest of the world decarbonise, but at the moment that's being done by chance and by community groups, not by the Australian government. The International Energy Agency, of which Australia is a member, put out a list of 10 things that governments could do to increase their fuel security. And 4 or 5 years later, Australia has still done basically none of them. Things like encouraging and subsidising public transport, things like reducing speed limits on the fastest highways, especially for big trucks, things like that. So they're all pretty simple measures, but it just shows that Australia's not all that serious, or the Australian government is not all that serious about decarbonising our economy or indeed about addressing our fuel security problems.
1: How can people remain hopeful when a huge contributor like Australia to climate change is also often a key speaker at major events like COP or the New York Climate Week?
0: I mean, we should be optimistic and we should be more energised and active than ever because Australia matters. Australia is not a middle power or some insignificant country. Australia is one of the largest economies in the world. We've got an economy as big as Russia. We've got huge diplomatic potential. We've got ties with all the most powerful nations in the world. Australia really matters. And when Australia does something good, it can really count. And so working on Australian climate policy, stopping coal mines in Australia, stopping gas projects in Australia, local climate activism in Australia is of global significance. And so while what our Prime Minister is saying is, I think, deceptive and not particularly helpful, the work that Australians can do by getting involved in their local groups and national level groups and climate activism and advocacy here really, really counts.
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3: The following contains distressing themes. Listener discretion is advised. The New South Wales government has proposed new legislative changes to protect victim survivors of sexual assault from reliving their experiences in court. The pilot legislative changes will begin in 2027. However, only in Parramatta, Wollongong and Dubbo District Courts until 2030. The reforms centre on many areas of the law surrounding the court process, but academics and supporters alike hope these reforms will curb the concept of rape myths from ever being proposed in court. The Wire's Georgia Perry spoke with Jane Gilmore, journalist and PhD candidate at Monash University, about the topic of rape myths and how these perceptions can cause lasting distress.
4: So rape myths are a set of beliefs that are designed to minimise, erase and deny any allegations of rape or sexual assault, and also to remove responsibility from the specific man accused of rape or sexual assault, but also generally from men having any responsibility to listen to allegations, to believe them, or to take action against men who believe in these things.
5: Why is it so important to raise the conversation about rape myths?
4: It's crucial to be talking about rape myths because usually rape myths depend on a script of what's been called real rape, in quote marks, obviously, because there is no such thing as real rape, there's just rape. But the real rape script says that rape is only real, it only really happens when it's a young, innocent, morally unassailable, usually white girl who's attacked by a man who is identifiably a monster. Police immediately believe her and start investigating straight away. She's able to recall every single detail of what happened in its exact chronological order.

0: every time she's asked, no matter what the circumstances. She will cry when she talks about it, but not too much. She never displays any anger. She doesn't go numb. She doesn't show any signs of trauma other than the occasional tears. So anything that sits outside that script is deemed as not real rape. And it either means that the person who says that they were raped is lying, or that it's not actually that serious and nobody needs to really worry about it. So the importance of talking about it is that we know these myths are hugely prevalent.
1: The proposed reforms allow the possibility of victim survivors to provide pre-recorded evidence separate from the courtroom. Fair Agenda's Jacinta Masters says pre-recorded evidence will be beneficial for victim survivors.
2: I think there are very strong benefits of pre-recording testimony, but we advocate for that recorded testimony to be done by the prosecution. And the benefits of pre-recording testimony is that it reduces the harm caused by trial delay. So delay is commonly seen as the most significant cause of re-traumatisation of sexual assault survivors. Often victim survivors have to wait years for trials to begin, which means that they endure prolonged stress and anxiety about giving evidence. And pre-recorded testimony allows them to provide evidence earlier, avoiding trial delays and reducing the emotional toll of waiting. It reduces the harm from retelling traumatic experiences. So it's also good for improved quality and reliability of evidence. So pre-recording testimony closer to the time of the assault results in a more accurate and detailed account. There's also evidence that shows that it leads to more guilty pleas. So that was shown in the review of the Children's Pre-Recorded Testimony Program in New South Wales. Evidence also shows that pre-recorded testimony leads to less appeals. So that was also shown in the evaluation of the Children's Program in New South Wales.
3: Perfect. Thank you for that. The second question, which I think lends into just what you just said, but if you have anything additionally, what are your hopes that this, or what are the hopes that you wish this pilot program will have for victim survivors proportionally?
2: I probably need to say that Fair Agenda, it isn't what we've been campaigning for. We've been campaigning for pre-recorded testimony to be done by a prosecutor, not by the local police. So prosecutors have special skill sets, they're experienced, they know they can anticipate questions that would happen in cross-examination. They are the experts and they should be doing the examination in chief. I think it's great that the New South Wales government have recognised the harms that victim survivors experience by having to go through the trial process. But under their reforms, victim survivors are still going to have to go through that process for the cross-examination and re-examination. So it doesn't really address the trauma that they're experiencing.
4: Jacinta Masters, campaign manager for Fair Agenda, speaking with The Wire's Georgia Perry. If this story raised concerns for you or someone you know, help is available. 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I'm Emma Watsky and you're listening to The Wire, your national and independent coverage of current affairs, right across Australia on community and Indigenous radio. A huge hello to Three-Way Radio in Warrnambool and to Tune FM in Armidale, and of course to our listeners in Hobart on Edge Radio. And a content warning, the story contains depictions of animal death. A marine rescue expert had a heartbreaking experience watching a female humpback whale grieve as her dead calf lay on the seafloor of the Gold Coast. SeaWorld Foundation rescue boat captain Andrew Mulville spotted two humpback whales and a whale's placenta on the ocean's surface when he responded to calls of whales acting strangely off Palm Beach. When he dove down, he captured vision of the mother putting her fin around the calf while sitting eye to eye. He was told the whale remained there for 3 days. The WAS contributor from National Indigenous Radio Services, Mark Hydes, spoke with Mr. Mulville about his encounter.
5: I sort of arrived and drifted in, and the whales came straight up to me and sort of sat beside the boat, sort of like a behaviour we've seen a lot, which is called mugging. But so I sort of just floated there, and then after about 10 minutes, it sort of started to get my eye because I noticed one would sort of just sink a little bit and stay with the boat. The other one would just dive straight down to the same spot and then be down there and then come back up. So that's when after a while, I thought, what is going on here? So I put a face mask on and just slid off the back of the boat because it was only around 15 to 20 metres deep. And you could just see the bottom. So I swam down a little bit and I could see the adult laying on the bottom there. And then so I just thought, oh, that's interesting. It's like it's having a rest. But then something caught my eye and it was all white right beside its head, and that's the first glimpse of, young newborn calf I could see there. So that was not what I was expecting, and, pretty incredible to see.
6: Do you think the calf would have been stillborn, or what's your thoughts?
5: My thoughts, obviously, it would just be what I took from it. I didn't see that part of it. I was there as the placenta was passed, so I knew it had just happened. From what I saw, I believe it was stillborn. Also being down there on the bottom, I was picturing it had no air in its lungs, things like that. So I was picturing a stillborn that was down on the bottom, and then the mum kept coming up and down just to check on it. The communication was so loud underwater, you could hear the mum communicating, which I took to the calf because she was laying down beside it. Just so much vocalization, and then coming up and down and always returning back to the calf.
6: This is obviously a rare opportunity for you. What did you take away from it in terms of wild behaviour?
5: Yeah, it was. At the time, I was sort of engrossed in it all, and it was all happening, and it was hard to sort of take it all in. It was incredible show of nature, I suppose. Also quite sad seeing that situation. But, it wasn't until after, and you digest it all. And it sort of, I suppose for me, it's something I've always felt whales would do. I've worked with dolphins for a long time, and I know that they can mourn the death of companion animals, calves, things like that. So I've always felt like that's something that would happen in the baleen whale sort of family and humpbacks. But to actually be there and see it with your own eyes, and then I suppose the aftermath of talking with a lot of scientists about it that have contacted me, and the fact that it hasn't been documented, and that was a very, very rare case and something special, then it really sunk in that day was quite incredible. And
6: how long did the mother remain with the calf?
5: So I was there for, in the end, because we were just floating and doing nothing. I had my son there. It was a pretty amazing experience because we, even on the top side in the boat, we had the whales coming up, both of them, the companion and the mother coming up and just sitting with us. So the experience was amazing. So we sat there for well over an hour before we actually had to sort of drift off them, and then we moved on. I collected the placenta, so I needed to race that up to SeaWorld where they're going to test and do things like that. But I actually had a friend who saw me out there and called me during it. They live on the beachfront at Palm Beach directly in and could see it was my boat. So he was firstly ringing to see if I was okay, and I explained what happened. He went on to see, which obviously we don't have the exact evidence, it was the same two animals, but those, in the exact same location, two animals for the next 3 days, so 3 days in total, were out there in the exact same spot, coming up to breathe, disappearing, coming back up again.
6: Was it pretty sad for you to be there and see what had happened?
5: At first, it was incredible, and to have those animals so close with my son, we thought it was amazing. It wasn't until, obviously I went down and I saw what I saw. It was pretty, it was a sad sight seeing this perfect little tiny humpback whale, fully formed, looked healthy as it could be. Just, it looked like it was asleep on the bottom. But to see the actions of the mum and the vocalisation, so not just swimming around it, it was actually, the mother was going down, sitting eye to eye and putting its peck straight over the back of the young animal. So to see that connection and the mother actually going down there, she wasn't pushing it around or anything, she was sitting with it, touching it, and then coming around, going nose to nose. So watching that was heartbreaking to see that, but I suppose after the fact it was one of those things where nature's pretty raw and sometimes you get to witness it.
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4: The job market across the country is becoming narrower, seeing more Australians looking for jobs to keep up with the cost of living. Applying for a job often means faking it until you make it. But what if the real faker was the job itself? Ghost jobs are rising and job seekers are the most impacted cohort. The Wire's contributor from FBI Radio, Lindsay Vassello, has the story.
8: How does it make you feel when you don't get a response from employers?
9: I guess it leaves me feeling a little helpless. It already feels like such a big task, but to sort of be left aimless, kind of, it doesn't help.
8: Finding work is a struggle for many young people. With youth unemployment double the national average, it can feel like many factors are against them.
10: You go into places with a resume, you say you guys hiring, they say no, they turn you down.
11: The avenues that we find work in are so saturated with AI.
9: Just trying to find somewhere that's available, that's kind of in a decent location.
8: But amongst the strife hides a common trend.
12: I did apply to like 50 or 60 places and no one got back to me.
10: Indeed, no one replies.
13: One of my friends, she was applying for a job and she just never heard back. And then they were like, sorry, after like 4 months. I was like, that's wild.
8: More than half of Aussie job seekers get ghosted by employers. It's tempting to feel self-doubt, but the problem isn't always a resume's quality, but a job's validity. If so, you may have encountered a ghost job.
14: Ghost job is simply a job where it appears online for a long period of time, leaving the job openings open so that the prospective employees think that it is available and keep applying for it, which does not actually exist or any progress is going to happen there.
8: That's Dr. Sukuma Maripanada, a longtime scholar in HR sustainability. His research into the impacts of ghost jobs has led to some concerning observations.
14: The negative side for the prospective applicants would be, oh, I've tried so many jobs and I haven't got any interview from them. So that puts them into mental health issues and that puts a lot of pressure on their self.
8: Motives behind a ghost job vary, from increasing a company's stock value, giving hope to overworked staff, and even building a talent pool.
14: Some organization might say that we want good pool of talents, so we allow these advertisements stay longer because we are not paying any additional cost for leaving it online. So more and more applicants apply, and I have a good pool of talents. Whenever I need, I can use them. So it's cost effective for them, and it is also attracting more applications. So that's a positive thing for prospective employees thinking, oh, okay, I'm applying for a job, so there's some hope in it.
8: But what if hope is not enough for applicants? How does one take action to balance the playing field?
14: How you can identify a ghost job? If you have seen an online advertisement for more than 30 days, that's a first sign. The second way you can do that is cross-check company's website, because the company website might change or they might take things out, whereas on an online platform, that job might stay. Or the best way would be your job description being vague.
8: These tips may be valuable to a sole applicant, but what happens if you want to combat ghost jobs as a movement? New laws in California and Ontario aim to tackle this phenomenon. Whilst in Australia, a petition against ghost jobs was addressed in federal parliament as late as May 2026. But as many push for regulations, what can companies do now to make job listings transparent?
14: The employer needs to be aware of the negative impact it creates. Yes, it's going to attract a good pool of talents, and they would say 10% of those talents, we use them in the future, otherwise we are not going to get this opportunity. So the best thing would be for them to set a deadline, in a sense, 1 month. Then they should take off the advertisement.
8: As ghost jobs persist, it may feel like a challenge to see through the smoke and mirrors, but this fake front isn't necessary. With some evaluation, regulation, and straight up honesty, a HR's tall tale can become a genuine job prospect.
4: 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And unfortunately, that's the end of the show today. As always, thank you so much for being with me. I'm Emma Watsky from Radio Adelaide here in Tandunya. 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
1: BBC News with Govinda Gill. China's President Xi Jinping has told Donald Trump that their countries have a responsibility to ensure that AI remains under human control. Mr. Xi was speaking during talks at the White House on the first full day of his state visit. There's been no indication so far of any breakthrough either on the key issue of artificial intelligence or on trade. China's support for Iran and Russia and its claim over Taiwan are expected to be extensively discussed. In initial remarks, Mr. Xi spoke of the need for strategic stability. He spoke through an interpreter.
2: Mr. President, during our visit to China this year, we agreed to build a constructive China-US relationship of strategic stability, and I am ready to work with you to steer the giant ship of China-US relationship on a steady course toward the future.
1: Israel's Prime Minister Benjamin Netanyahu has sought to defend his country's actions in Gaza and elsewhere in the Middle East in a UN General Assembly speech preceded by a large-scale walkout of delegates. He claimed accusations of genocide in Gaza were the greatest lie this century. Our correspondent Neda Tofik is in New York at the UN.
3: For the second year running, dozens of delegates walked out as Prime Minister Netanyahu took to the podium. He called them moral cowards. Outside the UN, more than 100 protesters were taken into custody, including the actor Susan Sarandon. Mr. Netanyahu, who's trailing in the polls with an election weeks away, vigorously defended his country's military. He accused European leaders of succumbing to anti-Semitic mobs and described President Trump as Israel's greatest partner against Iran.
1: Earlier, the Palestinian president, Mahmoud Abbas, told the UN that Israel was now threatening the very existence of his people in their homeland. Speaking by video link after being denied a US visa, Mr. Abbas described Israel's actions in Gaza as a genocidal war. Reports from Tigray in northern Ethiopia say people are panic buying essential goods as fears grow of a new civil war in the country. Fighting has broken out between the Ethiopian government and the TPLF, which runs the state, as Paul Moss reports.
4: There is nothing, the words of one Tigray resident speaking about supplies of food and fuel. Another was more reflective. Why are we so cruel to one another, she asked. The last war Tigray fought with the central government left 500,000 dead, many from the famine which resulted. This time, Tigray's regional government has teamed up with other armed groups, the new alliance vowing to topple Ethiopia's current rulers. That challenge can only mean more fighting.
1: World News from the BBC. Three leading US news outlets that had been banned from entering the White House say they have now been granted access. CNN, MS Now and Politico made the announcement shortly after requesting an urgent court hearing after they were denied entry despite a judge's order that access be restored. The president of Costa Rica, Laura Fernandez, has sacked her foreign minister for joining a meeting led by President Trump without informing her, saying she should have been the one to attend. Manuel Tova was dismissed while heading Costa Rica's delegation to the UN General Assembly. He'd taken part in a meeting on Tuesday of the Shield of Americas, Mr. Trump's new coalition against drugs cartels, attended by several right-wing Latin American presidents. Hundreds of people have gathered in the Venezuelan capital Caracas to call for the return of the exiled opposition figure Maria Corina Machado. On Wednesday, her team said that in the space of 24 hours, she tried to reach Venezuela by sea from Panama, by air via Aruba, then via Curaçao, but her efforts had been unsuccessful. The boat

0: details.
1: Shin Ohashi stunned the crowd at the Asian Games in Tokyo. He took home the gold in the men's 200-meter breaststroke and set a new world record. His time of 2 minutes, 4.83 seconds beat the previous record by more than half a second after having already clinched the gold medal in the 100-meter breaststroke. He's relatively small compared to his competitors, but has been making headlines. Earlier this year, he became the youngest swimmer ever to win all three breaststroke titles at the Japanese Championships.
0: BBC News.

distracted by Fat Bear Week. I'm always distracted by Fat Bear Week at the moment. It's magnificent. It's magnificent nonsense is what it is. It's rather like the Big Little Breakfast Show. Hello, good morning. How you doing? Welcome to Friday. We made it. We made it. We got to Friday. It's the best day of the week. Well, only if you've got a weekend. If you've not got a weekend, sorry. Friday, the 25th of September. If it's your birthday today, you share your birthday with my friend Therese. Happy birthday, Therese. Seven minutes past 7 on this glorious Friday. We've got 15 degrees at the moment. We're heading for 25. I'm heading for 25. Sorry, I'll finish a sentence one of these days. I think we're nearly in shorts territory, right? I think so. I want it to be shorts time again. It will be a cloudy day. It's pretty much perfect day. Cloudy and not too sunny. You still will need sunscreen. Don't take it for granted if you're out and about, please. You're tuned in to Radio Adelaide 101.5 FM online and on digital. Thank you very much for joining us. This is the Big Little Breakfast Show. My name's Paul Davis. On this day in 1976, Larry Mullen Jr. put up a notice on the notice board at the Mount Temple Comprehensive School in Dublin, wanting people to join his band. It's his band. Do you recognise this track from the intro? Ordinarily, the first 20, 30 seconds of the intro is cut off, but I'm going to leave it in for you today. Just to see if you know. You've got it, haven't you? I know you've got it. Somebody else might not have. The other listener. Now you're in. You too. We're all in now. The unforgettable fire.

The Unforgettable Fire from U2, or Larry Mullen Jr.'s band, as we like to call it. Because if you set up the band, it is your band, right? That's the convention. So it's Larry Mullen's band. He gets the final say. Like who sings? Bono? Who knows? It reminds me, must get some dog biscuits. Oh dear, sorry. Today's Big Little Breakfast Show is entitled Sometimes Special People Come Into Our Lives, Stay For A Bit, Then They Have To Go. It's a bit sad, but it's true. It's a quote from Bluey. It's something that Chili said in the episode Calypso. Apropos absolutely nothing.

Rose Tattoo and Bad Boy for Love. If you don't want to have Suddenly as your wedding song, perhaps you could choose that one instead. It's nearly 18 minutes past seven. If you've got to be somewhere at about half past, as close to half past as I can get, we will do the Morning Soul Zone. We've got Willie Kendrick and the Contours queuing up to play for us with some little bits, little precious nuggets of soul music that you may or may not have been aware of before. I live in fear and dread of proper soul collectors listed in

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The Masters Apprentices and Easy to Lie on the Big Little Breakfast Show. Personally, I find it very difficult to lie. I can't. There are several reasons. One, I can't be bothered. Two, my memory's not good enough to remember what I said. And three, I can't be bothered. It's just, no, it's just easier to get the bad news over and done with. an absurd segue. What did I say earlier? Magnificent nonsense. I think that might be my new thing for the Big Little Breakfast Show. Magnificent nonsense. It's the Big Little Breakfast Show on Radio Adelaide. Magnificent nonsense. Thank you to everybody who said nice things about the mid-year interview. It's the first time I've ever done a time-shifted interview, you know, because, I mean, Midjour, rock god for crying out loud. And I really wanted to chat to him because, and he was such a good interviewee. I might have said this yesterday, but the special thing that he did was like, he, when I asked him a question, he didn't necessarily answer the question. He just went, oh, that reminds me of a story. And he told a brilliant story. So, that's what you want from somebody in front of you if you're interviewing them. You want them to like not highlight your shortcomings and just to take it away and do a brilliant, wonderful story. 28 minutes past. We're going to be late with the Soul Zone, but I'm going to play. We're going to have an encore, a mid-year encore. Because we can, right?

Okay, enough now. Enough now, Davis. That's it. We've had enough. That's fine. Moving along. Moving along from Midge. I don't promise not to play more Midge. If I do get along to see him, and I fully intend to, then there may be some Midge after I've been. And who knows? We might have a sing along. You don't know. All right. To the Batmobile. No, to the Morning Soul Zone. Let's go and let's see what Willie Kendrick first. This is a track called "What's That on Your Finger?" This track, as far as I can tell, was never actually properly released, which means that the only original vinyls available are the ones that went out to radio stations, and it didn't get enough plays in the United States to actually get a release. So now they are really, really sought after by collectors. Not as much sought after as yesterday's track, but still, you can get, I don't know, like $1,500 for one of these if you've got it in good nick. This is "What's on Your Finger" from Willie. "What's That on Your Finger" from Willie Kendrick.

Willie Kendrick, What's That on Your Finger? I love it. Isn't that just a great, great track? Why did that go nowhere? We'll never, ever know. There's lots of little mysteries in the Soul collection, sort of, what do we call it, cohort of people. This is a track that's labelled as being by the Contours. It's called I Can't Stop This Feeling. But nobody really knows who the Contours were. And the rumour is that this was actually the Four Tops with Levi Stubbs singing this. And it was a writer or a demo vocal. You know, this was a... this was again something that was sent out to radio stations. See what you think. I can hear Four Tops in this, there's no doubt. But like I say, it's labelled as a Contours. They just wanted to see what people really thought. Do you know what I mean?

0: Al Green and Let's Stay Together on the Big Little Breakfast Show. That might have been a smooch without warning. But you know what? I'll do you another smooch later, and I will give you a warning. But just ask permission before you smooch, okay? It is near enough to 7:45.
1: Well, a fool's can't jump. Oh, well, a fool's can't jump. They can spit and fart and trumpet, tread on your toes and give you the hump, but elephants can't jump.
0: Elephants can't jump, and fund managers from poor backgrounds are better at investing than those from wealthy backgrounds. Frugal. Frugal me, frugal. One of my favourite jokes. When investor Henry Budd died in 1862, he left his fortune to his two sons on condition that neither of them ever, ever grew a moustache. What do you do? What happens then if, like, 10 years later, one of them grows a tash? What do you do? Somebody else get it all. Gets the house, the car, everything. Just the three. This is an obscene factoid. This is just obscene. The three richest Americans have as much money as the 160 million poorest Americans. That's wrong. That's French Revolution statistics. That. Due to climate change, Sweden's Lake of the Pine Trees is now surrounded by birch trees. I think birch trees are nicer than pine trees to look at, but. $53 million years ago or so, Antarctica was covered in palm trees. There is a species of palm tree that can walk. And if you want to know more about that, that's what the internet's for. Walking trees. Day of the Triffids, anyone? The cabbage palm tree is neither cabbage, palm, or a tree. Palm cockatoos make drum kits out of seed pods and sticks. I have a theory that cockatoos are taking over. We're wrong to worry about AI. We should be worrying about cockatoos. They meet on a tree in our garden. That's in the evenings, around dusk. It's like one of the trees is just cockatoo central. T-Rex could not stick its tongue out. Everyone, even you, everyone has a unique tongue print. If you commit a crime, don't lick the windows. The printer, last one, the printer on the International Space Station was 20 years old when it was replaced in 2018. I still think my favourite this morning is the unique tongue print. the unique tongue print. Whatever next.

0: zombies, and she's not there. Good morning. It's the Big Little Breakfast Show on Radio Adelaide. It's going to be a big weekend of sport this coming weekend. AFL final. I know, right? Kylie. I'm holding out for Kylie. There's things that football fans can do, right? I'm talking about soccer now, because soccer fans are brilliant, absolutely brilliant at a chant, right? We know they're good at a chant, right? Some of them are absolutely hilarious. Okay, so here's the thing. Some things that get you cancelled, right? Hopefully this won't get me cancelled, because I'm reporting something that happened, right? So, and I think it's genuinely funny. And it's a chant that between... So there was a soccer match between the West Ham United Old Boys and Glasgow Rangers, right? Now... There was a chap called Andy Gorman, who used to play in goal for Glasgow Rangers, right? And this isn't the funny part, but Andy Gorman did famously suffer from schizophrenia, right? Schizophrenia. And he was very open about his illness. And he did a lot of good for schizophrenia. And he helped publicise it and champion the illness. But West Ham Old Boys and Glasgow Rangers were playing. This is a charity soccer match for players over 50, right? Andy Gorman was in goal at this football match, and his own fans behind him in the goal started chanting, "There's only two Andy Gormans, two Andy Gormans, there's only two Andy Gormans, two Andy Gormans." There's only two. Now, I think that is possibly... that warms my heart. That's funny, but loving and respectful, isn't it? I think so. But what do I know? What do I know? Absolutely nothing.
1: I

0: pictures from the oils on the Big Little Breakfast Show. It is Friday, the 25th of September. Today's Big Little Breakfast Show is entitled Sometimes Special People Come Into Our Lives, Stay For A Bit, and Then They Have To Go. It's a quote from Bluey. We've been doing Bluey quotes all this week. I mean, the week before we were doing Pico quotes, and then before that we were doing Machiavelli, and now we've found our level. I like the Bluey quotes. I really do. This one was from Chile in an episode called Calypso. We've got 18 degrees at the moment here in Adelaide. We're heading for a top of 25 and a cloudy day, but don't forget to sunscreen, especially your ears.
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2: BBC News with Govinda Gill. China's President Xi Jinping has told Donald Trump that their countries have a responsibility to ensure that AI remains under human control. Mr. Xi was speaking during talks at the White House on the first full day of his state visit. There's been no indication so far of any breakthrough either on the key issue of artificial intelligence or on trade. China's support for Iran and Russia and its claim over Taiwan are expected to be extensively discussed. In initial remarks, Mr. Xi spoke of the need for strategic stability. He spoke through an interpreter.
3: Mr. President, during our visit to China this year, we agreed to build a constructive China-US relationship of strategic stability, and I am ready to work with you to steer the giant ship of China-US relationship on a steady course toward the future.
2: Israel's Prime Minister Benjamin Netanyahu has sought to defend his country's actions in Gaza and elsewhere in the Middle East in a UN General Assembly speech preceded by a large-scale walkout of delegates. He claimed accusations of genocide in Gaza were the greatest lie this century. Our correspondent Neda Tofik is in New York at the UN.
4: For the second year running, dozens of delegates walked out as Prime Minister Netanyahu took to the podium. He called them moral cowards. Outside the UN, more than 100 protesters were taken into custody, including the actor Susan Sarandon. Mr. Netanyahu, who's trailing in the polls with an election weeks away, vigorously defended his country's military. He accused European leaders of succumbing to anti-Semitic mobs and described President Trump as Israel's greatest partner against Iran.
2: Earlier, the Palestinian president, Mahmoud Abbas, told the UN that Israel was now threatening the very existence of his people in their homeland. Speaking by video link after being denied a US visa, Mr. Abbas described Israel's actions in Gaza as a genocidal war. Reports from Tigray in northern Ethiopia say people are panic buying essential goods as fears grow of a new civil war in the country. Fighting has broken out between the Ethiopian government and the TPLF, which runs the state, as Paul Moss reports.
5: There is nothing, the words of one Tigray resident speaking about supplies of food and fuel. Another was more reflective. Why are we so cruel to one another, she asked. The last war Tigray fought with the central government left 500,000 dead, many from the famine which resulted. This time, Tigray's regional government has teamed up with other armed groups, the new alliance vowing to topple Ethiopia's current rulers. That challenge can only mean more fighting.
2: World News from the BBC. Three leading US news outlets that had been banned from entering the White House say they have now been granted access. CNN, MS Now and Politico made the announcement shortly after requesting an urgent court hearing after they were denied entry despite a judge's order that access be restored. The president of Costa Rica, Laura Fernandez, has sacked her foreign minister for joining a meeting led by President Trump without informing her, saying she should have been the one to attend. Manuel Tovar was dismissed while heading Costa Rica's delegation to the UN General Assembly. He'd taken part in a meeting on Tuesday of the Shield of Americas, Mr. Trump's new coalition against drugs cartels, attended by several right-wing Latin American presidents. Hundreds of people have gathered in the Venezuelan capital Caracas to call for the return of the exiled opposition figure, Maria Corina Machado. On Wednesday, her team said that in the space of 24 hours, she tried to reach Venezuela by sea from Panama, by air via Aruba, then via Curaçao, but her efforts had been unsuccessful. The boat was cancelled and the flights refused permission to land. The Japanese swimmer Shin Ohashi has set a new world record in the 200-metre breaststroke event at the Asian Games, despite contracting COVID-19 in the build-up. Kurumi Mori has the details.
6: Shin Ohashi stunned the crowd at the Asian Games in Tokyo. He took home the gold in the men's 200-metre breaststroke and set a new world

0: competitors, but has been making headlines. Earlier this year, he became the youngest swimmer ever to win all three breaststroke titles at the Japanese Championships.
1: BBC News.
2: Hello, baby. Welcome to the Big Little Breakfast Show. Happy Friday. Oh, yeah. TGIF.

Beautiful day from you two. Just as it started to get even more overcast, I played that. Timing. Timing's everything, right? Absolutely. Every single timing. What's the secret of good comedy? Timing. Right. 10 past 8 on this Friday morning. Whatever it is, 25th of September. I remember that because it's Therese's birthday. Happy birthday, Therese.

If it's your birthday, and not just today, any day, or you know someone whose birthday it is and you want me to say hello to them, I'm happy to do that. It's a public service we do. It's Fat Bear Week. Don't miss out on the chance to vote in Fat Bear Week. Just Google Fat Bear Week. Just go and have a quick Google. In private, nobody wants to see you Googling. It's a competition at I think it's called the Brooks River in Alaska's Katmai National Park. And it's just a piece of magnificent nonsense. And it's like a knockout competition. They pit bears against each other, see which you think are doing best in getting ready for hibernation. Tons and tons of salmon get eaten by these bears. But I love it. I absolutely love it. It's a great way to just feel like you're part of it, you know? It's fabulous. Alaska's got to be on the list, hasn't it? You know, like, if you win the lottery, where would you go? Alaska's got to be on the list. Chance of the Northern Lights, maybe. Americans at their best, I think, in Alaska. At their very, very best. Bit of Fleetwood Mac to keep us going for this Friday. Let's do that.

0: Big Love from Fleetwood Mac on the Big Little Breakfast Show. I know, it's lovely, isn't it? Lovely. There are some good shows on Radio Adelaide. Have a listen.
1: Oh, hi. I didn't notice you there. Since I have your attention, I want to tell you about our new program here at Radio Adelaide. It is called Kind of Blue. We start on Thursday, the 30th of July, and we'll be on from there on every Thursday between 8 and 9 p.m. The first and third Thursday of every month, it will be the acoustic edition, playing folk, country, primitive, jazz, bluegrass, delta blues. On the second and fourth Thursday of every month, it will be the electric edition, playing soul, funk, neo-soul, new jazz, hip-hop, trip-hop, breakbeats, and more. On the fifth Thursday of every month, everything goes. So go ahead, tell your friends, tell your enemies.
0: Tell your friends. I'm telling you, it's a really good show. If you like a bit of blues, it's called Kind of Blue. It's on a Thursday night. It's pity I didn't play it yesterday, really, but it just came up in the rotation for today. If only I had some blues to play to follow that up. Well, I've been

Local blues legends, the Honey Badgers on the Big Little Breakfast Show. But I do recommend Antonius's show to you on a Thursday night. What else have we got? What else have we got on today? There's always good stuff on a Friday. We've got Friday. Is Lewis coming in? Lewis is coming in soon. We've got Mike Walkie's Magical Mystery Jukebox. I love that. It's just a cracker of a show. And then we've got the Doo-Wop Corner with Carmen at 4 o'clock. Pressing Matters. I don't know this one. We've got a couple of new shows knocking about, which somebody should just tell me about. Pressing Matters, where somebody who just does vinyl. Just a playlist of pure vinyl, old and new, with no apologies for the scratches and pops. Pressing Matters features well-loved and well-played tracks from my personal collection. It's my personal collection, but I don't know whose my personal collection it is on the website. I must find out. I'll find out more and report back possibly next week. See what I can find out. Lewis will be here soon.

0: Lewis is in. Good morning, Lewis. Welcome.
1: Good morning, Paul.
0: Want to back announce that for me?
1: Yeah, that was Love Your Way by Powderfinger, track 4, Vulture Street, released 2003. And if you listen closely, the riff, I think, is almost a rip-off Anna's song by Silverchair, which, ironically, they toured together in 2007.
0: Who toured with whom?
1: Silverchair and Powderfinger.
0: Really?
1: Yeah, that do-do-doon, do-do-doon, do-do-doon, do-do-doon, that bit, that is... That sounds like Anna's song by Silverchair,
0: and then which just, was released so 4 years earlier. So they thanked them by nicking their riff.
1: Yeah, completely different song. Anna's song was about Daniel Johns' eating disorder.
0: Okay.
1: Yeah. It's a great song, though. It's really good. Yeah, that was Silverchair at their absolute peak, 99.
0: We will look out for it. How's your week been?
1: That's been pretty good. Lovely weather. But it's so nice to be able to wear shorts and a T-shirt.
0: Have you got shorts on?
1: Yeah.
0: You bastard.
1: Yeah.
0: Honestly, I wish I'd... We see, first thing in the morning, like 4:30, 5:00,
1: yeah.
0: It's not really shorts weather.
1: Yeah, I agree. I just look at the app on the phone. If it says like 15 or above in early in the morning when I get up, I'm like, that's...
0: You have the shorts weather app on your phone.
1: Yeah, definitely. Yeah. Definitely. Like, but typical Adelaide, it's going to be nice today and not very nice for the weekend. Although not as bad as what Melbourne looks.
0: Melbourne's looking bad for the weekend.
1: Yeah, for the grand final tomorrow.
0: Really?
1: Yeah.
0: Oh, wow.
1: Although they've downgraded a little bit. When I looked at it yesterday, it was like torrential rain all day Saturday. Now it looks like it's not as bad, but it's still going to be very cold.
0: Really?
1: Yeah.
0: Oh, well.
1: So that's Melbourne or Victoria's way of saying their displeasure with no Victorian teams in the grand final. Saying Fremantle, Brisbane, this is what we're going to serve up.
0: Well, here we go. Let's just do this now you're here, right? This is, of course, elephants can't jump in the car on the way to school, right?
2: Elephants can't jump. Oh, elephants can't jump.
0: In the car on the way to school.
2: They can spit and fart and trumpet, tread on your toes and give you the hump, but elephants can't jump.
0: Okay, elephants can't jump. And, Lewis?
1: The world's smallest computer is smaller than a grain of sand.
0: Okay.
1: How would you know?
0: What are you going to do with
1: exactly,
0: that?
1: Exactly, yeah.
0: What are you going to do with it? How small does it have to be? In the late 18th century, a common phrase used to express contempt for someone, an insult. I love this. You are a thief and a murderer, and you have killed a baboon and stolen his face. Go on.
1: The hard drive of Terry Pratchett's computer containing his unfinished works was destroyed at request by a steamroller.
0: Yeah, I remember seeing that on the news. There was like a steamroller running over his hard drive.
1: Oh, okay.
0: That's what he wanted to happen. The word rooster, we are in the car on the way to school, but it's a fact. The word rooster was adopted by American Puritans in the 18th century because they didn't want to use the word cock. Fair enough.
1: An AI program to come up with messages for love hearts, sweets, suggested bear wig, meat mate, and you are bag.
0: Meat mate?
1: Yeah, as in meat, as in the food we eat, meat.
0: You see, that's like QI talking to us on love heart lovers.
1: Yeah, yeah.
0: That's what they really think of us. Quabbled. I love this word, quabbled. It means that wrinkled state your fingers get in when they've been in the water for too long.
1: Yeah, well, where we grew up, we had a spa out the back. And, yeah, you used to go there in winter and that happened to your whole body.
0: Quabble yourself.
1: Yeah. Messages in the first sticks of rock included, do you love me? Do you love Sprats? And Sir Robert Peel.
0: Do you love Sprats? Mm. They're fish, aren't they?
1: I've got no idea.
0: No, because you're vegan. Sprats, little fish. The book which first printed the nursery rhyme, Bar Bar Black Sheep, also contained a rhyme that went, piss a bed, barley butt, your bum is so heavy you can't get up. Barley butt.
1: Names of bell-ringing peels, include the reverse Canterbury Pleasure, and the Yorkshire Surprise, and the I Can't Believe It's Not Yorkshire Surprise.
0: I can't believe it's not Yorkshire. In 1731, Sister Mariana de Jesus a Portuguese nun was sentenced to 6 months' silence for ogling a monk with a telescope and passing raunchy messages to him hidden in a pancake.
1: Oh, a pancake bit.
0: Oh, it's terrible. It's terrible. Go on.
1: There is a bell that's been ringing in Oxford non-stop for, guess?
0: I'm going to say 200 years.
1: Close. 178 years.
0: Wow.
1: Yeah, I swear there's some cars in Adelaide and some businesses in Adelaide near where I live that have alarms that go off and just don't stop.
0: Nobody takes any notice of car alarms anymore.
1: Nah, it's just like, most of them do stop, but you get the occasional one that just doesn't. And you just feel like, yeah, I better not say what I feel like doing.
0: From the time it was discovered to the time it was demoted as a planet, Pluto had only completed one-third of an orbit around the sun.
1: It's pretty ordinary. Yeah. When I was really young, that was one of the things I wanted to do. Just, like, I was fascinated with the planets.
0: Be an astronomer?
1: Yeah. But I had a map of the solar system on my wall and loved it, and Pluto was fascinating. It's been, yeah. It's been kicked out.
0: It's still a planet.
1: Yeah, I agree.
0: In my head, it's still a planet.
1: The first ice hockey referees used cowbells, not whistles. It's not very practical.
0: Carrying those around a hockey pitch. The medieval Venetian version of the phrase, "I am your obedient servant," was "Sono vostro schiavo."
1: I'm so glad you got that one, not me.
0: Hang on. It goes on. "Sono vostro schiavo." It means "I am your slave," which was then shortened to "schiavo," and then "eschiavo," and then "eschiao," and finally to "ciao."
1: Ah.
0: That's where it comes from. "Ciao" means "I am your slave."
1: I think that's very efficient of them. The first ice hockey pucks were made from frozen cow dung.
0: One more from you, and then I'm going to play the dropper off for his boogie.
1: Okay. The first American footballs were meant to be spherical. They just weren't blown up properly.
0: Really?
1: Yeah, that's really cool, because that's obviously proliferated into all our football codes here in Australia.
0: Yes, it did. I mean, that came from American football, one suspects. But I think, I mean, rugby, I saw something about the invention of rugby where some kid sat on the ball and squished it.
1: Okay.
0: And that's what happened.
1: Yeah, that's fascinating.
0: All right, that's enough. If you are on your way to school, get there now. Go and learn something proper. Stop listening to this magnificent nonsense. I got this new phrase, magnificent nonsense. We'll see you next week. In the meantime, this is today's dropper offerer's boogie.

0: That's my girl from The Temptations. What are you dancing in your head there, Lewis?
1: Oh, always. That's not bad, that song.
0: It's not bad.
1: No, it's not bad.
0: It's The Temptations. It's amazing. It's brilliant. Let's talk a little bit about sport, if we may. We've got about 20 minutes to the top of the hour.
1: Yeah.
0: So is there anything going on this weekend?
1: Not that I can think of off the top of my head. There's a Formula One race on tomorrow night. But before we go there, we'll go to Melbourne first for the AFL Grand Final.
0: Okay, so the F1 is on tomorrow night. So you're not going to have to choose.
1: No. To be fair, I don't think I've ever sat down and watched the AFL Grand Final. That's really? Usually a great time to do some shopping, especially in Adelaide. Go to the markets. Yeah, it's great. Actually, to be fair, more often than not, I find that the AFL Grand Final is a blowout compared to the NRL Grand Final the weekend after.
0: Yeah.
1: But last year was an absolute blowout. You had the Lions demolish the Swans.
0: Right.
1: And then this year, I mean, the Lions, are they going for their... Are they going for
0: third?
1: Third, yeah,
0: third,
1: yeah. They're going to be hard to beat, I think.
0: And Fremantle never won it in 30 odd years.
1: Yeah, so go Fremantle. I'd like to see Fremantle win. It'd be cool.
0: Yeah, I don't know.
1: And they minor premiers, but they did actually. To be fair, they both lost their first round in the final series.
0: Yeah.
1: So it's the first like you usually would think that winning in that opening game. Would give you the week off the advantage, but in this case, it didn't.
0: No, both teams so, we've had that conversation before, haven't we, about whether or not it's good to rest or whether or not it's good to maintain
1: and
0: your momentum.
1: I think, like anything, the answer is it depends. Depends how beaten up your players are. If they're just sore from the game, then get back out there. It's a week later. It's not that big a deal.
0: But you can't tell when they're planning things, can you?
1: I think
0: AFL players get more beaten up than almost any other sportsman.
1: Yeah, I think so. I think the duration and the distance they cover, it's quite phenomenal, especially compared to... I mean, I think that a rugby league player or a union player will get more beat up, but they're running, covering a lot less distance.
0: Yeah.
1: I mean, it's just different, isn't it, really?
0: Absolutely, but I think... I mean, I love rugby league, right? I love to watch rugby league. But I think that the AFL guys, they run something like 20-odd K.
1: I've heard it's about 15, but still, it's a long way.
0: It's a long way.
1: Yeah, especially they're not just running. They're jumping, they're sprinting, they're kicking, they're tackling. Yeah, it's a lot. Yeah, the level of athleticism is, it's good. High level.
0: It's incredible. Yeah. And I think rugby players, they train to be hit.
1: Definitely. Big, and I think, especially in rugby, especially rugby union, but definitely rugby league, the attributes that you need are very much dependent on the position you play. You can be a front row versus a defender or a winger. Yeah. Completely different builds.
0: Yeah, absolutely.
1: Whereas it's a bit more homogenous in the AFL. I mean, there are positions, but there's no offside rule or
0: you
1: anything.
0: You can't really tell
1: exactly
0: what position people play.
1: By looking at the body shape, you're correct, yeah. Yeah, whereas you look at a rugby team, you go, okay, you're clearly...
0: So, for those of us who aren't terribly invested in the AFL, of course, we've got Kylie tomorrow as well.
1: Is she singing there, is she?
0: Yes. Kylie's performing.
1: I don't pay attention to any of that stuff. I believe the Wiggles are...
0: And the Wiggles are doing the
1: something today?
0: A pre-show get there.
1: Or tomorrow?
0: So the Wiggles are performing at Melbourne Park ahead of the AFL Grand Final. And then... They are getting in the big red ute and going down to the MCG.
1: That's pretty cool. Yeah, it does sound like it's tomorrow. Hopefully they're nice and warm and don't get too wet.
0: Not getting rained on.
1: It looks like pretty bad weather. Like typical Adelaide, we've got a beautiful couple of days, the last few days and today, and that's not very good for the weekend. Melbourne's even worse.
0: You reckon?
1: Yeah.
0: It's going to bin it down in Melbourne?
1: Yeah, it's cold up too, and that's Melbourne.
0: Okay, we'll go to another quick track or we might have to do another dance track just in case you need a little bit of help with your dropper offerer's boogie. Let's just... You always look at your best when you're doing this one, especially with a couple of drinks in you.

0: Los Del Rio and the Macarena. It's on the Big Little Breakfast Show.
1: We used to have to dance to that in primary school.
0: Really?
1: When we did aerobics on a Monday morning.
0: How? You are so young. Mm. That's ridiculous.
1: Yeah.
0: So that was sometime in the 80s. I'm gonna say
1: that song was early 90s.
0: 90s.
1: Mm. Yeah. Yeah. I started school at 1992.
0: 1992, you started school.
1: Yep.
0: No wonder you know nothing.
1: Yeah, exactly.
0: That's ridiculous.
1: That's not the only reason.
0: Do you want to do your own correction or shall I do it?
1: Yeah, was it Simon from York Peninsula? Yeah, happily, happy to correct me. I skipped a year. I said that the Brisbane Lions beat the Swans, thrashed them. That was actually not last year, it was 2024. Last year, the Brisbane Lions thrashed the Geelong Cats. Both very one-sided games, and hopefully tomorrow it's not the same, but based on previous form, it could be the same.
0: I don't know. I will be watching it.
1: I might have it on the background.
0: It's something that the lovely Samantha likes to watch. So
1: yes.
0: I quite often just... I'm the bartender.
1: Yeah, no, fair enough. She'd like it more if the Crows were in it.
0: I'll make the popcorn.
1: No, that sounds good.
0: Got to find a use for you. So anything else?
1: Anything? So I'm excited because two things. The Formula One is on this weekend and the race is on Saturday. It's Sport 4 today.
0: Right.
1: It's in
0: Azerbaijan.
1: The city of Baku. It's a great track. It's a street track, which is usually not a good thing, but they've done a great job with that circuit. They drive past a castle. It's really cool. And it's on the Caspian Sea. So it's a really cool track.
0: Yeah.
1: It's quite chaotic some years. So, but also because they're in a slightly different time zone, rather than being at 10:30 on a Sunday night, it's 8:30 on a Saturday night.
0: See, cool. Here's my thing, right? If they can do F1 in Azerbaijan, right, in Baku, which is an ancient city,
1: yeah,
0: okay, surely we can do motor racing around a modern city like Adelaide.
1: Yeah, exactly.
0: Easy.
1: Yeah, we haven't.
0: Need to do it again.
1: Exactly. That's what they're trying to do next year with motorbikes instead of cars.
0: Yes.
1: Yes.
0: Yes. I want that. I want it to happen in the city.
1: Mm.
0: Are they talking about that again now?
1: Yeah. It's going ahead.
0: In the city?
1: Or in
0: the parklands?
1: Oh, the park. I use those two terms interchangeably.
0: Oh, okay.
1: Yeah.
0: Okay.
1: I mean, like the original Formula One track is... in part of it's in the parklands, part of it's in the city, and I think that they'd probably argue that most of the new MotoGP track is in the parkland with some of it on the streets.
0: Yeah.
1: But there's a, I think they've taken something to federal court as of yesterday, so we'll see what happens with this.
0: What, for chopping trees down?
1: Good. Yeah, for stopping the event. Yeah.
0: Good. I don't think it'll stop the event. I think you can, you know, with some clever people, just
1: 100%.
0: Move it into the city.
1: Yeah, exactly. I don't see the need to, as I said, where they're going to take those olive trees down, just go up Wakefield Street and then turn up Hutt Street. Then you miss all that.
0: Yeah. Yeah, and those olive trees are magnificent.
1: They are.
0: They're brilliant.
1: They're great,
0: And olive trees can live... I mean, I've seen olive trees over 2,000 years old. It's amazing.
1: Yeah.
0: You know?
1: Yeah, as I said before, I'm so conflicted. It's literally my favourite sport. I'm going to be able to watch it from my veranda. It's unbelievable. It'd be like if you're an AFL fan and your veranda looked at the MCG tomorrow. It's crazy. So that is just like unbelievable. But then again, I live there and I don't want to see that torn up for like 3 days a year.
0: Exactly. You can't put it back.
1: No, exactly.
0: It's done.
1: Exactly.
0: It's not good. It's really, and I know it's money and money talks.
1: I do think where the start finish line is in Victoria Park, that will look great. They're going to change that a bit. I think it'll just be more modernised. You look at where it is now.
0: Yeah.
1: It's old and run down.
0: Oh no, I'm not
1: that part of it. But yeah, where they're proposing to put that bit of road there, that's just going to look ugly. I think for 363 days a year.
0: Yeah. Mm. Absolutely. So hopefully the right thing will happen there. And I think a compromise, like you say, if the start and finish goes into Vic Park, then that makes sense to me.
1: Yeah.
0: Right. But, you know, stop chopping the bloody trees down.
1: Yeah.
0: Please. Please, please, please. All right, we'll come back in a little while. We've got... should we have another dance track? Oh.
2: You can't touch this. You can't touch this.
0: How old were you when this was a hit?
1: Oh, I don't want to remember.

0: just said to Lewis, I'm going to fade out. And he went,
1: thank you. That's just, I mean, like, I think there's worse music out today, but that was the start of it all. That was just downhill.
0: That's downhill from there.
1: Yeah, downward spiral.
0: Nearly time to go. It's gone 5 to 9. So anything else quickly in the sports department? What have we got?
1: Again, my bias, World Superbikes. I would not normally mention World Superbikes, but they're going into their 10th of 12 rounds. They have three races per round. Nicola Bulliger is leading the championship. They've had 27 races this year. He's won 26 of them.
0: Oh, wow.
1: It's crazy. And the one he didn't win, he got second. His teammate beat him. This is just unprecedented. So he's likely to win the World Championship, the World Superbike Championships this weekend. He's going to MotoGP next year, so he might be racing around the streets of Adelaide.
0: Sweet. Sweet. I hope so.
1: That's pretty cool.
0: I hope so. We've also got, there's a friendly between Australia and Brazil, soccer.
1: That's really cool.
0: So that's, I think that might be, the first one might be today. On that.
1: And is that in Australia or Brazil?
0: That's at Townsville.
1: Oh, cool.
0: Townsville for some reason.
1: It'd be interesting to see. I'd be surprised if Brazil bring their A team.
0: Really?
1: Yeah, to Townsville for a friendly.
0: Who knows?
1: I think it costs too much.
0: You can watch it on 10Play, apparently.
1: Yeah. So. Okay. Well, at least it's free to air. At least it's not Paramount.
0: Yeah.
1: Because that's the thing. Most sporting events are now progressively be putting behind paywalls, unfortunately.
0: And cricket's warming up.
1: Yeah, actually, Australia lost the first, was it, I think, one-day match against, or 2020 match against South Africa last night from an unlosable position. They
0: really?
1: Absolutely collapsed, yeah.
0: Oh, I missed that.
1: Yeah, I just saw a headline this morning. I think they were like 1 for 100 and something, the Australians, and like they were easily going to win, and then they just completely collapsed.
0: Oh, that's terrible. All right, so that's it. Gotta go. Unless you've got anything else, mate.
1: No, I just want to see what the score was in the end. I'm curious.
0: Oh, God. Your ups have turned down. The sunlight.
1: Go on. Oh, yeah, it was a one day, not a T20. Australia got all out for 230, and they were, apparently they were like, they were well on the way of chasing 297, but they, completely collapsed, apparently.
0: So today's Big Little Breakfast Show has been entitled "Sometimes Special People Come Into Our Lives, Stay For A Bit, Then They Have To Glow, Then They Have To Go, Not Glow." we're taking Grandad to the glowing department. It's a quote from Bluey. We've been doing Bluey quotes this week. I don't know who we're going to do next week. I'll find something. Then surf the reef beyond the waves and hike those hills towards the mountain. Thank you so much for coming in, Lewis.
1: Oh, thank you for having me.
0: Really appreciate
1: you being
0: here, man. I've got no idea about sport. I don't
1: worry. I've got no idea about anything. I just make everything up as I go along.
0: Seriously?
1: I've got me this far.
0: Yeah, don't give me that rubbish. That's just faff, man. Enjoy your AFL final. If it's important to you, I'm sure you will. I will, as I say, I may be making a defence for the chickens to keep them out of a flower bed.
1: And I might be doing my weekly grocery shop at the Adelaide markets.
0: So, yeah, I'll be going to Bunnings.
1: Yeah.
0: It'll just be me and Bunnings, I reckon. We've got 19 degrees at the moment, heading for a beautiful 25 here in Adelaide. I will see you next week. In the meantime, go. Carpe your diem.

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1: BBC News with Neil Nunes. China's President Xi Jinping has told Donald Trump that their countries have a responsibility to ensure that AI remains under human control. Mr. Xi was speaking during talks at the White House. He is quoted as saying that while the two nations did compete in AI, they had even more reasons to cooperate. Mr. Trump's previously voiced skepticism about any guardrails. As our correspondent in Beijing, Laura Bicker, points out, this state visit is an indicator of how rapidly China is catching up with the U.S. on technology and trade.
2: President Xi, he'll feel that the balance of power is shifting in his favor. For many years now, China sees the United States as trying to contain its rise on the likes of trade and the likes of technology. When it comes to trade, China is on course to be selling more goods to the world this year than it ever has done before. So Donald Trump has failed on that. On technology, despite not getting access to the high-end chips that China's been pushing for from the United States, China has also managed to close the technology gap. It does seem, according to experts, that China is about 6 months behind when it comes to artificial intelligence.
1: Israel's Prime Minister Benjamin Netanyahu has sought to defend his country's actions in Gaza and elsewhere in the Middle East in a UN General Assembly speech preceded by a large-scale walkout of delegates. He's faced growing international isolation ahead of a tough election race next month. Our global affairs reporter is Sebastian Usher.
3: The fact that so many of the delegates walked out as he stood up to speak shows that that capacity for people to listen to each other is disappearing. And many would hold Mr. Netanyahu and the Israeli government that he heads as one of the reasons why that is the case, that the extremes that he has embodied, in a sense, in terms of what Israel has done over the past few years, is one of the reasons that there is such division and such turmoil across the region now.
1: Reports from Tigray in northern Ethiopia say people are panic buying essential goods as fears grow of a new civil war in the country. Fighting's broken out between the Ethiopian government and the TPLF, which runs Tigray, as Paul Moss now reports.
4: They're still arguing about who ignited this latest round of fighting. But tensions have for some months been simmering between Ethiopia's central government and the TPLF, which runs Tigray. Ethiopia's armed forces say they came under attack. The TPLF insists it was acting defensively. What's not in doubt, though, is that this conflict has the potential to spread, possibly across international borders. The TPLF has formed an alliance with other regional armed groups, vowing to topple the rulers in Addis Ababa.
1: This is the world news from the BBC. The US Senate has narrowly rejected a Democratic-led resolution which sought to stop US military action against Iran until the hostilities had been authorized by Congress. The Senate voted 50 to 49 to reject the proposal, which was passed by the House of Representatives in July. The vote was largely along party lines, with most Republicans rejecting the measure and almost every Democrat voting for it. The war, and particularly its impact on oil prices, has created a challenging political environment for President Trump's Republican Party ahead of this year's midterm elections. Three leading U.S. news outlets that had been banned from entering the White House say they have now been granted access. CNN, MS Now, and Politico made the announcement shortly after requesting an urgent court hearing after they were denied entry despite a judge's order that access be restored. Italy's right-wing government has passed rules to ban burqas and niqabs in schools and cap the number of foreign pupils per classroom. The Prime Minister Giorgia Meloni said the rules were tools of common sense that do not divide but truly help to integrate.
5: For us, anyone who comes to Italy and wants to build their future here must learn our language, understand our culture, and respect our rules.
1: The leader of the opposition accused the government of a witch hunt at the expense of children. The president of Costa Rica, Laura Fernandez, has sacked her foreign minister for joining a meeting led by President Trump without informing her, saying that she should have been the one to attend. Manuel Tovar was dismissed while heading Costa Rica's delegation to the UN General Assembly. He had taken part in a meeting on Tuesday at the Shield of the Americas, Mr. Trump's new coalition against drugs cartels. BBC News.
6: 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Welcome.
7: Karibu Adelaide, ambapo tamaduni zinakutana, ambapo hadithi za kipekee ndani mwetu zinakaa na kusikika. Karibu.

when she was sitting down, she said to me, "Are you this fella?" "Yes."